0: Since 1948, the good news of Jesus Christ goes out to Filipinos across the islands and around the world.
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2: Thank you so much, choir, for that very powerful song. Good morning, everyone. And maulano ng panahon, but praise the Lord, you are here. But silingon, you are determined today to worship our living God. Praise be to God. And this morning, this is a very special Sunday for all of us because we are celebrating the Baptismen Sunday. And we are so happy to present to you the ministry of our baptismen. And today, let us ponder upon this message entitled Stepping into the Gap, the Call to Active Brotherhood and Service. So, dalayawon ang Ginoo sa gihapon, and because this is a special Sunday for our men, I want to speak particularly to the men among us here in Baptist Center Church. And this is not a sermon about men being more important than women, but actually our church is in need of men and women. The body of Christ needs every believer, every gift, every generation, and every servant who is willing and committed to do the work of the Lord. Now, let me see the hands of our women. Mga women ta, paliog bayo sa inyong mga kamot. 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Mga young people, children and young people. And also, may I see the hands of the men. 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Because it is your Sunday, it is your special day today. 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Boxing, basketball, football, kag iban pa, no? Table tennis. 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But sino-sino ga pickleball? 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But try to imagine, no, in the next slide, you try to imagine standing on the sideline of a championship game. Butsulingon ta, ara sa finals, no? Ara ikaw, nagalantaw ka bisang football or finals ang PBA, or you have a privilege to watch the finals of the NBA, no? Ang stadium masanag, ang magahod, ang crowd, ang cheering sa crowd is so deafening. And makita nimo nga ang tagsa ka mga players nga ara nagahampang are exhausted ng paramalhas. Iban may mga bakiras ayhan, they are heavily breathing and pouring out their sweat to advance or to get the championship. Pero sa mga nangalantaw ya, iba na, especially kung may mga idol, kung may mga nanamian sila, they are also wearing sa mga jerseys ang ilang mga idol. No? So you are there wearing their jersey, and sometimes may mga accessories pa, and standing perfectly on the sideline. Kaga nagapalakpak, nagasyagit, nagacheer sa imong favorite player or team. And watching someone else fight or game in the battle, you are just only a spectator. But a player, kita naton nga they are into that game. Ginahatag nila ang ila tanan para sa sina nga hampang. So there's difference between the player and the spectator. Pamangkuton mo ang bisan sino man siguro nga humalangpang nga nagasuksok sang kumpleto nga uniform, hindi gina sila gusto nga mabangko lang sila, mga bench lang sila, or binatawag naton mabinsoy sila. They are wearing that uniform, they are wearing their gears because they want to get into the play. Gusto nilang ara sila maintra kag makahampang sa ilang sports. So, sisters and brothers, this is something to think about sa aton mga kabuhi, being a spectator or being the player. Yet, every single Sunday, millions of godly, capable, gifted men walk into churches across the world wearing the full armor of God just only to take a seat in the row of pews. Ara lang, nagapungko lang. And they are just folded their hands and watch a handful of members or volunteers play the game of ministry. Ayhan ma-convince na to natong mga kugalingon that a faithful Christian manhood nagakahulugan kung kaisa that just sitting there, maybe staying out of trouble or kisa sa matutuod lang huwag pa ang benediction or gasugod pa lang ang closing prayer gamat-amat nagwa kag magadto sa parking lot. But remember this, my friends, sisters, and brothers. God did not call you to be a spectator in His kingdom. God did not call you to be a spectator in His kingdom. In Ezekiel, sa book of Ezekiel, in chapter 22, ang Ginoo dira nagapangita sa kabugusan niya, katawhan niya, kag iyang mga sa bugos ng nasyon. Sa tion sang moral collapse sang ilang nasyon, kag nagapanalambiton sang sining most heartbreaking sentences. And it says, I look for someone among them who would build up the wall and stand before me in the gap on behalf of the land, so I would not have to destroy it. But I found no one. But I found no one. Next slide. Manotice natong diri mga uturan. 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Why? Because at that time, sa sinanga chimpo, ang chapter 22 sang Ezekiel, nagapahayag sang tinion niya sa diin ang mga Israel noon, kag ang mga katawan sang Diyos, nag-breach sang contract. I mean, sang covenant between them and God. They were into idols. They are persecuting their own people. Leaders are so abusive. Kag nag-creep in agid ang immoralidad sa mugos nga nasyon. And so, the Lord God is trying to find someone or to look for someone, looking for someone that would stand on the gap. Kaysa ang unang panahon ng ilang mga syudad na palibutan sang pader, kagsang time na ginasulod sila sang kaaway, pregubun ang pader agod niya makapenetrate ang mga kontra nila sa sulod sang ilang syudad. So likely, there are so many gaps or masiling natong mga pader nga nabuhang bangod sang pangapagpang-atake to prevent further and future attacks. Kinanglan niya i-secure anay ang inang agap. Agud niya hindi ma-penetrate liwat sa ilang kontra. But this time, the Lord God has no one to be found, or God has no one to look, someone to stand on that gap. He was not looking for a committee. He wasn't looking for an eloquent speaker. He wasn't looking for a charismatic leader. But God was looking for one man that is willing to step out of the crowd and stand in the gap to take responsibility and getting hands dirty for the work in the ministry. Today, inasmuch that we want to secure our church, our community, our family against sang influensya sang kalibutan, mga utod, hindi natun malikawan that there are gaps. There are gaps in our church, there are gaps in our family, our community that would be a place or would be a way that the influence of the world would enter, that might creep in inside our church, our family, and our community. And so God is calling us today for someone to stand on the gap. Gentlemen, the gap still exists today. As I have said, in our church, in our family, and in our community. And it's looking across this room, asking the exact question, who will step in into the gap? Tinuayhan ang magpatunga sa sinangaga. To understand this and to challenge all of you men of Baptist Center Church, I have just three very important reminders for all of you. First, God designed you for a mission, not a bench. Sinong nakagina, wala sang player, wala sang athletes na gusto nga mabangko. Kiti sa kalawigon nga training, sa kalawigon nga ila ginhanas ang ilang mga skills and talents. Sino man niya being all of those will be put into waste. Wala malang Japon sa pulos. Every athletes, every players, gistugid niya ara sa patag sang hinampang. And so, in the next slide, if you look at the way God designed us, designed you, men, you will notice niya ang pinaka-fundamental naton niya mga nature sa mga lalaki. Niya, we are not bound. Why kita nag-thrive by just staring each other and looking each other's eyes and talking about our feelings? Kita malalaki, doon nabudlayan, kita mag-identify, kag mag-name sang aton yung mga feelings. Abi pa mangkutan nyo, bi ang inyo ko galingon sa buong. What I am feeling today, ano yan nabatsagan ko sa buong? Sa totoo na ako nabatsagan kulba, kag excitement to share the word of God. Pero hindi kita yung mga lalaki, naturally, hindi kita yung transparent sa mga balatsagon ta. Because naturally, men bound to each other for a work. We are into shoulder to shoulder. We thrive when we are given a task to build or to lift a thing or even to

You are not a spiritual accident. You were not saved simply to just hold down and being there, sitting down until going to heaven or before going to heaven. Remember this, you are created in Christ Jesus to do good works. Ano po silingon sa good works? Simply good works is the ministry of the Lord. It is a ministry of the Lord. Kagadamo sa areas of God's ministry. Nga pwede naton nga himuon. So before pa kaya matao, before pa kita matao, ara na ang buluhaton, ara na ang ministry sa Diyos sa aton. God walk ahead of you into history before you were born and laid out specific tasks and assignments, specific burdens and specific opportunities that you were into sa pila ka adlaw kag sa subong man niya tinion. Mga utod, this is a challenge for you. A challenge which is very miserable. Kag pwede natin ma-attain. We are here, Baptist Center Church is offering a playing field for you. So, the next slide. Ayan, amuni ang aton niya. Lantaon sa aton tagsa ka mga mindset. We must stop treating church as a service provider, where you come to consume content and start treating it as a deployment center where you come to receive your orders. Or let's say, hindi na kita mangin isa ka ginatawag na Christian consumerist. Hindi person lang, kadto ka lang sa fast food chain, no? O gina-offer sang Shopee kag Lazada, sang TikTok, kag sang Temu. Nag-consume lang kita nga consume, di ba? Consumerist Christians. But rather, let us try intentionally to shift your question today. And so stop asking, what is this church? What is Baptist Center Church offering to me and my family? Anong mahatag sa Baptist Center Church sa akon, sa akon panimalay? Maybe you are thinking of that. But start asking, where is the wall broken? And where God is calling me to build? Diin ako pwede makabulig. Diin ako pwede maka-involve sa ministry. Anong opportunity nga ma-build up ko man, mangin kabahin ako, mangin player man ako o building up this church? Importante lang, mga utod, may ara ikaw sang desire. May ara ikaw sang intention. Nga sa diin, gusto mo, kagluyag mo, interesado ikaw sa pagkikipakigbahin sini. Second, true leadership is Christ-like. Christ-like courage and service. Kung makabati kita gani isang tinaga nga leadership, no? Leader, no? In the next slide, we immediately think of title, position, authority, or platform. But mind you, gentlemen, the biblical manhood completely upends the world's definition of power. Kung anong definition sang power sang sininya kalibutan, suli sa gina-define especially ni Ginoong Hesus. But consider this Paul's charge to the believers in Corinth in 1 Corinthians chapter 16, 13 to 14, kanigasiling, be on your guard. Stand firm in faith. Be courageous. 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

0: 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It takes immense courage to walk down into the field, to be bruised and to sweat, to pick up towel and serve, not just sitting on the bleachers. The next slide, here is the challenge for all of us. It takes courage to step out your comfort zone and play around aloud with another brother. And it takes courage to admit to a group that you are struggling in your marriage or fighting a personal battle. May mga ginapautwasan man kita, magluwas sa asawa. 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We just keep quiet and keep it on our own. It takes courage to take ownership of our mistakes. Kag sa ato niya pangalagdan, it takes courage to get involved, to get along with our brothers in the ministry. But mind you, Jesus Christ did not just sit in the sidelines of heaven and shouting direction and instruction down to us. Wala lang tayo nagpabilin si Ginoong Hesus sa lakalangitan kag magmando sa aton. He stripped off his glory. Ginuba niya ang iya pagka-Diyos. He stepped down here on earth into this broken world and grabbed the clothes of a man, of a human being. He grabbed a basin and a towel and washed his disciples' feet. And then he marched to a cross to pay the debt he didn't owe. That is what courage looks like. So, gentlemen, if you want to lead the Church of Jesus Christ, prepare to serve. The third is, isolation kills and brotherhood builds. Siling ko nakaginaanggap sa balantayan because it is where our enemy would creep in. And one of the tactics of the enemy is this. Is isolation. Isolation. That's why sa mga warfare, mas epektibo yung ginatawag nila nga divide and conquer. Pawayon mo ang ila, pawayon mo na sila kay para hapos ka mag-control, kag mag-take over sa ila. And that's what the enemy is doing right now. The enemy knows that a lone wolf is an easy prey. Now, next slide. kadamo sa mga kalalakinan sa atong kultura are surrounded with acquaintances, co-workers, and casual contacts, yet seldom or maybe there's no single brother who would truly knows their heart, holds them accountable. Amo ni sila ibla nga may mga accountable partner bala kita who stands with you in your prayer. Kaupod nimo sa pagpangamuyo. In chapter 27 and verse 17 of Proverbs, this is the wisdom of Solomon that Ruth reminds us always. And this is what it says: as iron sharpens iron, so one person sharpens another. Anong buot silingon sini? Kung picture out nimo ang nagabaid o nagagrind sang metal, amo ni sa ang buot silingon, no? The next slide. It is not a gentle process. It involves friction. It sparks and contacts. So you cannot sharpen iron in a distance or from a distance. Diba? Hindi ka makapatalom sang kutsilyo kung wala gaduot sa baidan. And no one can sharpen iron by just waving from the distance. Pre, kumusta? Ayos? Mula na, no? Goods na ito yun. But here, next slide. You need brothers in your life who have permission to ask you even to the hard questions. Just like this. How is your soul? Kamusta ang mga pagtuo? Kamusta ang mga spiritual life? Do you still read the Bible? Do you still pray? How are you treating your wife when no one else is looking? How are you treating your children? Are you still faithful or staying faithful in your purity? Where are you serving? Anong imong ministry sa simbahan? So these questions are so hard, di ba? Kabudlay ni Sabton kun daw medyo reluctant kita sa atong tagsa ka mga kabuhi. The next slide. Pero tandaan naton ini mga utod. As iron sharpens iron, when men serve together side by side, there will be a deep bonds are forming. You stop being isolated individuals. Hindi ka na nag-isahanon. You are now becoming one of the brotherhood, executing a common mission in the ministry of the Lord. And so spiritual growth happens in the context of community, not in isolation. Because we are created for a community and to be in the community. So if you wanted to run this Christian life or Christian race alone, kapuyon ka. Hapuon ka. And silingin mo, untat na ko ah. And you will get isolated. And you will eventually drift from the crowd. Gentlemen, look around this room. The church does not need more lukewarm observers or spectators. Aton mga young people nagakinanglan sang mga spiritual fathers and godly role models in the church. Our city needs men who live out the gospel with power, integrity, and humility. The gap is right here in front of us. Right now, I am challenging you, every man in this congregation, to make a decision today. No more sitting on the sidelines and no more waiting for someone else to step up. I want to challenge you with these two concrete steps before you're leaving this building today or this church today. First, the next slide, find your place to serve. Find your place to serve. So, we have so many opportunities here in Baptist Center Church for you to get involved. Not just only Baptist men, we have the home builders, we have the young adults, para sa mga professionals, we have the young people or youth group. We have also ministries outside BCC, our daughter churches in Sinamay, Balabago, in Saraga. We need volunteers sa aton magkalainlain yung mga ministry. So take that ownership as a role to help build this church, to help build Baptist Center Church. Ikaduha nga tikang mautod is commit to brotherhood. Do not leave this building isolated again. Join a small group. Dira sa gua, may mga leaflets kita dira, no? Information nanungod sa aton yung Baptist men and contact numbers whom you can call and communicate for you to join the Baptist men. Sign up kag manghagad man ikaw sa iban. And let's just say start, no? Let's start our meeting regularly. Mga pita, no? Hagadaan nyo kami mga pi kay isturyahan ta kag madamo ang mga bagay sa kabuhi, sa pagalagdan, kag para sa kaymayaan sang aton nga Ginoo. Sisters and brothers and gentlemen, when Jesus called his disciples, he didn't invite them to a lecture. Wala lang sila yagin lektura ni Jesus. Wala lang na limit. Kagsiling ni Jesus Christ, come, follow me, and I will make you fishers of men. Fishers of men. He gave them a net. He gave them a purpose. He put them to work. And lastly, the last slide, and this is the challenge. Stand up, put on the armor of God, step off the bench, and let us build Baptist Center Church, the Church of Jesus Christ, together. Men of God, step on the gap. May the good Lord bless us this morning as we come together in this wonderful celebration of our men's ministry and onward Christian soldiers. And then we will hear the challenge and invitation to us by Dr. Wilfrido Pulido Sr. And then Pastor Grace will pray for all the men. And we have something special for you. We have token for you, gentlemen of this church.
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Pleasant morning, everyone. Welcome to our second service of the day. May I ask you to please all stand. Let us ask the Lord's help and blessing as we worship. Our Father, hear our prayers. We have come here to pour our heart's burdens before you, trusting that you will meet us, give us your peace, set us free to worship you, replace our worry with true worship, grant us the joy of the Lord, which will be our strength even for this whole service. Father, make us attentive to your voice, dear Holy Spirit. Help us, Lord, not just to hear a sermon, but to hear your voice speaking to us. Bless our singing, that, Lord, our worship may be pleasing in your sight. Bless your people, O Lord, in Jesus' name. Amen. Amen. We lift our hearts, our voices together to the Lord in worship through singing. Pastor Nermel will lead us.

0: Today is the last Sunday of the month of August. Sa Tuesday, September 1 na. In the Philippines, Christmas season starts on September. In September. Kaya nga, sumisilip na si Mr. Jose Marichan. Ready na isang kumanta. Well, as we anticipate the happy season of Christmas, let that thing fill our hearts with hope and joy. And then we look back and give thanks to God. Two-thirds of the year is about to end. God is faithful. Amen? Let us join Dr. Saul Samante, who will lead us in this blessed prayer of thanksgiving to the Lord.
1: Let us all pray. We join our hearts and our voices together, Lord, to respond to your goodness, to your sovereignty, to your power. You created the universe, Lord, created this world, and you created us. Thank you, Lord, because we serve the God of Jacob, the God of Abraham and Isaac, the living God. The songs, Lord, we've just sung are a testament, Lord, that indeed our God is alive. He is the source of life, the source of blessings. And we are beneficiaries, Lord. We stand before you because we want to thank you. We want to express our gratitude sa lahat ng mga blessings and favor, Lord, that you have bestowed upon us. Lord, we are about to end a restful weekend. Not only a weekend, Lord, but a whole month of August. This very complicated and difficult month, Lord, of August. And yet, we can only look back at what happened to our lives, Lord, and say, indeed, our God is faithful. He is good. Our God provides faithfully. Our God heals our infirmities, our illnesses. The God who provides good relationship sa aming mga tahanan. Lord, we thank you for godly and healthy conversations that we have without denying, Lord, that others are also struggling, Lord, with strained relationships. Lord, we pray you will continue to speak to us today through your word, through your messenger. Lord, let us not forget to thank you sa lahat, Panginoon, ang ginagawa po ninyo sa buhay po namin. For bringing us here, Lord, to anticipate that we will encounter you. And yes, Lord, we did. We have encountered you, Lord, as we enter this place. We sense your presence. We sense joy and peace in our hearts. Bless Pastor Jerry as he delivers your word today, Lord. Those who are watching online, may we also speak to them. Remember Pastor Arnel, who is beginning, Lord, to take his two-month leave from this church. Give him joy. May he enjoy, Lord, time with his family, time with you, communion with you, Lord. And may he receive new insights and directions from you. Father, receive now, Lord, our voices, thanksgiving and gratitude. In Christ's name we pray. Amen. Amen.
0: We give a clap of praise to the Lord who is good. Amen. Amen. Amen. Amen. Please take your seats and we will take time to pray for our own personal needs and concerns. Let's be bold and yet at the same time humble before the Lord as we present our requests to him. Regardless of the nature of your problem, the size of it, let's trust that God will always deal with us according to his wisdom and mercy. If you like to stand up and express your prayer that way to the Lord, you're free to do so, and let us join our hearts together in prayer. Amen. Lord, we no longer hesitate to stand because, Lord, we're needy people. We admit our helplessness. In fact, we learn to admit our desperation. Help us, O God. We pray healing for those who are sick. There is a sickness that we battle every day. We can come to church, but we're struggling with a sickness. Heal us, Lord. A at least sustain our health, continue to provide for medication. But sickness is not only of the body, there is a sickness of the mind and heart. Lord, worry and fear attacks our mental health. So bring healing to our emotions. Lord, deliver us from bitterness. Give us the medicine of forgiveness that comes through your grace. Because bitterness nurtured can lead to hatred, and that is the more serious spiritual problem. Heal our minds from worry and fear about tomorrow's needs, about today's challenges, about yesterday's past na patuloy nagkakaroon ng negative impact sa aming buhay. Heal us, O Lord, for you are the God who is still, whether miraculously or through instruments, the God who still heals. Provide for our needs financially. Dear Father, nag-start na po ang school. Salamat, nakabayad ng mga down payment. Pero after that, continuing need for finances. Kasama ng everyday na pangangailangan sa pagkain, pambayad sa mga bills. Father, we look up to you as our provider. Thank you for the job that we still have. We pray that you will bless the business that you entrusted into our hands, but also the wisdom to handle the resources that you have given us, we pray. Pray for guidance, especially those who are about to make a decision in their life with far-reaching implications. Sometimes ang mga options namin, pare-parehas na hindi maganda. But at least help us to choose the option that will honor your name, that will be in line with your purposes. Na kahit mahirap na desisyon, hindi kami makakasakit ng iba. That eventually, Lord God, it will bring relief and rest to our hearts. Thank you, Father, for the promise that you will lead us. Lord, if we are battling spiritual dryness, we are discouraged, our faith is faltering, we pray for a sense of your presence, a fresh sense of your presence that will encourage our faith. Hear our prayers, dear Lord. Hear our prayers. If we are going through tough time of conflict and relational problems, grant us the grace to forgive and seek forgiveness. Help us to control our anger. Protect our tongue from saying words that will worsen our disagreement and disputes with others. Oh, help us, Lord. Give us the meekness of Christ, the patience of Christ. Hear our prayers in Jesus' name. Amen. Amen. Please take your seats. We have a significant number of items to pray for to the Lord in behalf of others. I believe aware kayo sa napaka-tragic at very destructive na event na nangyayari sa Nepal, no? Sa Tibet. Kaminsan kala natin sa movie mo lang nakikita yung mga ganitong pangyayari, pero totoo pala, pwede palang mangyari. In a matter of a few minutes or seconds, no? Thousands of lives can be lost because of a calamity as great as this one. So unexpected. The last time I checked the news, at least 600 people died, 2,400 missing, and of course, I think it will still rise. Wow. Wow. Ah, papaisip ka, why are these things happening? Of course, hindi na tayo lalayo. Baha ngayon sa Northern Luzon. In fact, I just received a message kay Pastor David. Kami. Supposed to be today is, and tomorrow I think is the convention meeting, the Chinese convention meeting. So Pastor David, Kate, and Pastor Fritz went to attend the meeting. They have to cancel the meeting and move to October because NLEX is flooded and many parts of Luzon. So ano kayang talagang sinasabi ng Diyos? Siguro klaro na ang sinasabi ng Diyos sa Pilipinas, no? Corruption must stop. That's the clear message. You cannot hide this. God is the one exposing it. And we are a part of it, no? We have our share of problem. So as we pray for government, we always include ourselves, no? For the things we need to change. So we will lift them up to the Lord in prayer. I'm just so happy to see Andre kanina. I think I did not ask permission, but this is not a secret thing. It's we are part of the journey. Andre is the boy we've been praying for, no? A liver problem. And alam niyo ba, they spent 6 months sa Taiwan to seek, you know, medical treatment for Andre. I saw the whole family today. Kanina, I am so happy to see them. The Lord has protected. The Lord has granted the provisions they need. The Lord brought healing to Andre. Let's give a clap of praise to God. We are all part of that. Andiyan ba sila? Pwedeng tumayo sila. Andiyan sila, nakita ko kanina. Thank God. This is something that is part of the church life and prayer, and we rejoice sa Panginoon. We'll continue to pray, of course, for Andre and this whole family. The Lord had made them now a testimony of His kindness and mercy and grace. Amen. Stand up if you want to leave others to the Lord in prayer, and let us pray in faith, but at the same time with hope and thanksgiving. Lord, thank you. It's good to see Andre today in church. Dayan and RJ smiling. Yes, hindi namin ma-imagine what they went through. 6 months in a foreign land. Lord, the second transplant, family. But God, you carried them through. You sustained them, and we praise your name. We're part of the journey, at least as those who prayed with them and for them. Oh God, thank you for your faithfulness in their lives. Mahirap yung dinaanan nila, but surely their faith in you is deeper and stronger. Their hearts full of thanksgiving. The struggle does not stop, but God, we just want to thank you for what you have done in their lives. And we rejoice as a family of believers with them. And we give ourselves to continue to pray for them. We pray for the people of Nepal, O God, and Tibet. Have mercy, dear Lord. Thousands of lives lost. We pray particularly for the families now, the trauma it brought, Panginoon, sa kanila. Kahit yung mga nakascape, Panginoon, surely they're struggling with this traumatic experience. Allow them to recover, bring comfort. Lord, the recovery will take time. It will cost billions. But more than that, Lord, help us hear what you are trying to bring to our hearts, to this world, through these calamities. One thing is clear, life is fragile. It is not in our hands. We need God. We need God as our Savior. Lord, we pray for the rescue operations, the rescuers. Bless their efforts. Give them extra grace to save as many people as possible, Lord, in this tragedy. Have mercy. Now our country, hindi pa tapos ang bagyo na nagkukos ng baha, meron na namang naka-line up na isa. Panginoon, we can dare to pray, Lord, you are in control of the weather. If possible, give us relief. Time out muna, Lord. Especially we feel with those who are devastated by these floodings. And again, Lord, we confess to you the prostrations in our hearts. Sometimes, Lord, we feel so bad about what's happening. When will you allow, Lord, na magbago ang mga pamamaraan sa aming bansa para maiwasan ang ganitong klase ng mga trahedya? At alam namin, kasama kami doon, ano ang kailangan naming baguhin din sa aming mga sarili? But just help those who are struggling right now, at least cope at the moment with these floodings, and allow them again to recover. Those who are traveling, protect them, O God. Plans canceled, we trust that you Lord, allow eventually to pursue. Lord, violence is another problem in our country today, even within our city. It's a public knowledge that some schools decided to do online classes muna because of threats of security. The schools, institutions are tightening the measures of safety. Lord, protect us from evil. Deliver us from evil. Protect our children from harm. Protect our institutions, our city, with your mighty power. Because even the best soldiers, as your word tells us, cannot really secure us perfectly. You are our protection. We call upon your name. Pastor Arnel, bless him. Allow him to enjoy 2 months of his vacation. Give him really a restful and refreshing time of rest. More time to pray, more time with solitude as he desires, more time with family. Renew him in every aspect of his life, mentally, physically, emotionally, above all, spiritually. Bring him back with the fresh insights from you, coming from your presence, from your heart in this time of solitude. We pray for those whose marriage are shaky, those relationships in the family not doing well. For those who are sick, we know, heal them. Provide for the needs. Abba, hear our prayers. In Jesus' name, amen. Amen. Please all rise, gather all the prayers as we lift up to the Lord our prayer through the Lord's prayer. Our Father, which art in heaven, hallowed be thy name. Thy kingdom come, thy will be done, on earth as it is in heaven. Give us this day our daily bread, and forgive us our debts as we forgive our debtors. And lead us not into temptation, but deliver us from evil. For thine is the kingdom and the power and the glory forever. Amen. We honor the Father, Son, Holy Spirit by singing the Gloria Patri.

Remain standing. We'll read two verses from the scripture, reminding us that God is not the author of fear, paralyzing fear, you know, terrifying fear. God is the author of peace and joy. 2 Timothy chapter 1, verse 7, and then Psalm 27, verse 1. We'll read the verses three times. Join me, please. For God has not given us a spirit of fear and timidity, but of power, love, and self-discipline. The Lord is my light and my salvation, so why should I be afraid? The Lord is my fortress, protecting me from danger, so why should I tremble? Amen. One more time. For God has not given us a spirit of fear and timidity, but of power, love, and self-discipline. The Lord is my light and my salvation, so why should I be afraid? The Lord is my fortress, protecting me from danger, so why should I tremble? And for the last time, let's hear what God is saying to our hearts. For God has not given us a spirit of fear and timidity, but of power, love, and self-discipline. The Lord is my light and my salvation, so why should I be afraid? The Lord is my fortress, protecting me from danger. So why should I tremble? Amen. Please take your seats. Pastor Nermal will lead us in another song. Do you have fear in your heart? It's normal to be afraid. We're humans. But what the Bible is reminding us is this. Do not live in fear. Do not be fearful. Okay? The Bible says, when I am afraid, I put my trust in God. Hindi naman niya sinabi na, if you have faith in God, you will never feel afraid. No. We're human beings. But the right thing to do when we are afraid is to come to the Lord and release that fear in Him, fear inside our heart through faith in Him. Come, let us draw near to the Lord. Coming to the altar, you're free to come as you desire. And let us pour our hearts before Him in prayer.

Dear Father, hear our prayers, and now give us the sense of assurance that indeed, as we have casted our cares upon you, you'll take care of our needs. Help us to rest in your promises. Father, we include to pray those who are taking the board exam for the nursing course, and then also those who will be taking the bar exam for lawyers. Lord, we pray you bless their efforts, use their preparations to grant them success, O Lord God, in this endeavor nila. And Lord, alongside this is the prayer that as you grant them the desire of their heart regarding their professional life, they will offer that profession to you to use it according to your purposes, to help others, especially the needy, and to honor your name. Through Christ our Lord we pray. Amen. Amen. Please all stand. Hear our prayers, O Lord, hear our prayers.

0: Remain standing, please. Dr. Saul will lead us in the reading of the scripture for today's message.
1: We'll be reading from Exodus chapter 4, beginning verse 1 down to 5. Let us join our voices together, and with humility, let us read God's word. Moses answered, "What if they do not believe me or listen to me and say, 'The Lord did not appear to you'?" Then the Lord said to him, "What is that in your hand?" "A staff," he replied. The Lord said, "Throw it on the ground." Moses threw it on the ground, and it became a snake, and he ran from it. Then the Lord said to him, "Reach out your hand and take it by the tail." So Moses reached out and took hold of the snake, and it turned back into a staff in his hand. "Then this," said the Lord, "is so that they may believe that the Lord, the God of their father,

to obey God. And so God asked him a question. What is in your hand? What is that in your hand? Moses answered, a staff, a shepherd's staff. Of course, that's the obvious answer. But God's question points beyond the literal answer. You know, the question is actually God's way to overcome Moses' reluctance to obey God's command to return to Egypt and deliver the Israelites out of bondage. The same question is to show how God's power can enable him to fulfill this purpose. The calling of the Lord para kay Moses is unique. We can never duplicate. No one can duplicate that. But I think the question of God to him is also God's question for us today. What is in your hand? The point is, God can use whatever is in your hand. And it is a call for us to understand the need and the importance of doing God's will, God's way. Doing God's will, God's way. I have four insights for us to reflect upon. Now, the problem is, while God can use what's in our hand, when we put things in our hands, when we take matters into our hands, we have a problem. So that's the first point of the message. The problem of taking matters into our hands. If you read the book of Exodus chapter 2, chapter 3, makikita clearly that God was already at work in the life of Moses even while he was an infant. He was actually born in Egypt among the Israelites who stayed there since the time of Joseph. And then the Egyptians realized that they have grown too much in number, and the Pharaoh who replaced the Pharaoh that was in the time of Joseph was antagonistic to the people of Israel. He ordered that all male Hebrew babies would be killed. Ganun ka grabe, no? But by God's sovereign power, providential work, Moses as a baby was spared. And in an unexpected turn of events, he became adopted as a son of Pharaoh's daughter. And so Moses grew up in the royal court of the Egyptians. The Bible tells us that he was educated in all the ways and wisdom of Egypt. Sa panahon na yan, ang Egypt ay isa sa mga superpower. Sila sa pinaka-advanced ang civilization in terms of architecture, science, military, no, medicine. Tayo, we live in a modern time. Advanced na. Meron na tayong email, e-banking. When it comes to vehicles, anong meron? E-bus, e-bike, e-taxi. Pero ang nauna sa lahat, Egypt. Meron na sila noon. Unang pa, Egypt. Now, si Moses, alam niya, hindi sa totoong Egyptian. Hebrew siya. So he had a heart for his own people. One day, he was 40 years old, visited his fellow Hebrews, saw an Egyptian beating a fellow Hebrew. You know the story. He killed the Egyptian, buried the body in the sand. Then the next day he returned, ang nakita naman niya, dalawang Hebrew male nag-aaway. So he wanted to pacify there and help them in their dispute, corrected the one at fault. Pero anong sabi ng tao? Who made you ruler or judge over us? Are you going to kill me the way you did to the Egyptian? Nah. Moses realized that his crime was not hidden. It was discovered. Someone saw it, reported to Pharaoh. So Pharaoh wanted to kill Moses, and therefore, to save himself, he had to flee to Midian, okay, where he met his wife Sephora, and he will spend the next 40 years of his life tending the sheep that did not even belong to him, his father-in-law. And that's why we read this passage, is that

time when God met him. Mga kapatid, Moses had right intention. In fact, his actions were in line talaga sa ultimate purpose ng Diyos. The problem with Moses is that he took matters into his hands. He tried to do God's will his way. He tried to fulfill God's purpose by his own strength. He did not wait upon the Lord and instruction from God. Well, in Acts 7:25, we read Moses thought that his own people would realize that God was using him to rescue them. But they did not. Medyo a little segue. Ganun ang buhay. One of the painful realities of life is kuminsan, ikaw na yung tumulong, sa huli, ikaw pa yung masama. Ikaw pa yung nasisisi. So anong lesson? Huwag ka na lang tumulong. Tama ba? Hindi po. You help but with discernment. And embrace the fact, sometimes kahit tama ang iyong ginawa, the expected response will not be what you get. Diba? But back to Moses, he put things into his hands. May tamang paraan para gawin ang kalooban ng Diyos. I heard about a husband who said to his wife, hiwalay kung hiwalay. Okay? 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The husband said, itong labada ba na pinalalabahan mo sa akin? 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So I did it. 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So anong paraan? 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And then sabi nila, pag maalat, dagdagan ng asukal. 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Okay? 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Anong paraan? Anong tinuturo niya, mga kapatid? God's will must be done God's way. God's purpose through God's power. Yan ang message. Kahit anong bagay, kahit maliit, may maraming paraan gawin, pero may tama at maling paggawa ng isang bagay. Ganon din ang kalooban ng Diyos. Like ministry, it is of course God's will that we serve Him. But there is a right way to serve God and a wrong way to serve God. The wrong way to serve God is to do it our way, in our own strength, in our own timing. Alam natin yan, pero ang hirap i-apply. That's why the Lord has to teach us. And one of God's common teachers in our lives is failure. He allowed Moses to fail so that Moses will learn a very important lesson, which is this. God allows failures to make us realize we cannot do God's will relying on our own abilities and devices. You know? Failures are painful. And therefore, don't waste the pain. How do you not waste the pain of failure? By learning the lesson God wants you to learn through them. Diba? Most of life's precious lessons often come from mistakes.
For you who are parents, maybe you can relate to this. Kailan natin na-appreciate ang kahalagahan ng parenting in grace? Kagaya ng seminar na na-held dito sa church last 2 weeks ago. When did we learn how important that when we parent our children, a lot of grace? My personal experience, because of the mistake of seeing, the pain of seeing how strictness, how perfectionism can really ruin your relationship with your son, with your child. When did we learn the importance of being gentle in our way of relating and talking to our spouse? When we realize the pain that harsh words, critical words, degrading words, how they can hurt our loved ones and also hurt our relationships. Diba? Kailan tayo natututo na tamang paggamit ng business or anumang trabaho sa ating mga pagkakamali? 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Yung laing na yung sabaw niya parang mantika na lang. I tried to do that also. 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No? Tell me, where did I go wrong? That is the approach to life. No? That we remain teachable. Remember that our weaknesses are never a hindrance for God to use us. In fact, they can lead us to a deeper dependence on Him. Listen to this. It is in relying on our own strengths that obstructs the flow of God's power into our lives. Often that happens. Alam mo, pagka ginagawa mo na ang isang bagay sa iyong sariling lakas, pinipilit mo ito. No? So instead na merong restfulness, there is restlessness. Your efforts are no longer a blessing. You become a burden to the people around you. The focus is no longer God. It's about image. It's about your agenda. You know that when that's happening, you're no longer doing God's will, God's way. It's now your way. There is more panic rather than peace. But when we learn to do God's will, I think itong isang mangyari, it will first of all change the way we deal with prayer. Because prayer is the number one expression of dependence on God alongside obedience to God's word. Lesson, doing God's will, God's way. Moses need to learn this lesson. And so the second point of our message, the process of spiritual preparation and transformation in God's hands. Kanina, first service, nag-preach ako, pagtapos ng service, ang dami palang doktor at lawyers, several of them, I met them. 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Of course, napakahalaga kasi ng kanilang services, di ba? 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Kaya may nagtanong na anak, sabi niya, Dad, magdo-doktor ba ako o maglo-lawyer? 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Kasi pag doktor ka, nagkamali ka, pwede kang makulong. Pero pag lawyer ka, nagkamali ka, yung kliyente mo ang makukulong. Pero it sounds selfish, isn't it? Sounds selfish. Kaya nga, even when you go to school and make preparations professionally, merong part dyan na professional ethics. How do you use your profession
na tama, hindi makakaargabyado sa iba. The point is, every profession needs preparation. And that same way in the spiritual life. No? God does not wait for us to be spiritually perfect before using us to serve His purpose. But if He will use us, He will prepare and transform us. Siguro kung magpapa-opera ka sa isang doktor, pwede mo naman sigurong tanungin, Doc, surely you really studied about surgery, di ba? Paano ang sagot ng doktor? Hehe, actually, ginugel ko lang to. Okay? Medyo advanced na ngayon, AI na. Ha? Pero marami na po kayong naoperahan. 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Eh, first time. You are my friend. Palagay ko kahit na nakahiga ka na sa operating room, tatayo ka eh. Kahit may anesthesia ka na. Because you will not entrust yourself to someone who does not know what he's doing. Moses need to learn to do God's will, God's way. That's why God was willing to wait for another 40 years to prepare and transform him. Have you noticed that? Na hindi tinawag ng Diyos si Moses when he was at 40, prince of Egypt, fresh from all the learnings from Egypt University, passionate, impulsive, courageous. He might have thought, ready na ako. I will defend and protect my own people. God said, not yet. Knowledge of the God, that's enough. What's in your hand? I have a map. Throw it on the floor. Pag naging ahas, hindi sa Diyos yan. Okay? Tumakbo ka. But even the map, the martilyo in your hand, if you will use that with the right attitude, with the desire to honor God, that's enough. Because God is not asking what you don't have. God is asking what's in your hand. Sometimes the blessings are not really the extraordinary. The blessings we receive are the blessings of simple people. Dito sa church, I think I can name some. Sila Ricardo, sila Bibing, sila June, yung mga maintenance staff. I'm blessed with their lives. The simplicity of their attitude, the humility they have. They just do their work without complaint, with diligence. Their life can bless us better than many sermons that you hear. When you see people who are broken and humbled by God, they become more powerful than any preaching of God's word sometimes. Huh? What's in your head? The next question is, what does God want you to do with it? Okay? Stand please, and Sir Nermel will come lead us in this prayer of response to the message.

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2: When we're on the highway driving at high speeds, it's prudent to be watching for hazards. Caution, awareness, and self-control will keep us from disaster. And we should always be ready at any moment to apply the brakes. Today on Insight for Living, Chuck Swindoll presents his final message in the topical series called The Fruit of the Spirit. In this ninth study, he'll use this simple metaphor to describe the wisdom of self-control. We'll begin today by reading from Galatians chapter 5. Chuck titled his message, When Tapping the Brakes is Crucial.
3: There are times when it is good simply to hear the Word of God read to us, rather than finding it in our Bibles and reading along. Occasionally, we can hear things that we would miss while trying to locate the lines of a verse or the page on which it's found. Today, let's do that. Let me read for you Galatians chapter 5, 22 through 25. But the Holy Spirit produces this kind of fruit in our lives. Love, joy, peace, patience, kindness, goodness, faithfulness, gentleness, and self-control. There is no law against these things. Those who belong to Christ Jesus have nailed the passions and desires of their sinful nature to his cross and crucified them there. Since we are living by the Spirit, let us follow the Spirit's leading in every part of our lives.
2: 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And now the message from Chuck titled, When Tapping the Brakes is Crucial.
3: Well, I've decided to preach a sermon you won't soon forget. To begin with, it's going to be short. Yeah, I thought I'd get a little applause out of that. Reminds me of my friend, the late Dr. Clyde Cook, when he was president of Biola University. As I recall, he invited the president of the Navigators, Lawrence Sanney, to come and bring the commencement speech. Sanney, also a graduate of that school, understood the life and the student world of Biola and decided he would do something a little different. Did he ever? Dr. Cook told me he stood up and began his commencement speech with, "You have spent 4 years studying about the Christian life. Well, get out there and do it." And he sat down. I think you got a standing ovation as a result of that. Well, I won't be that short, but I will be brief, and I won't get into the weeds as I talk about something that is a constant concern to all of us, and it doesn't require a lot of words to describe that. But I am going to offer a simple outline to begin with, because they are the ones that we all remember longer than the others. I'm talking on self control. You've set through love, joy, peace, patience, kindness, goodness, faithfulness, gentleness, and you probably don't remember most of them. I understand that. I have a hard time remembering some of those things. But today on self-control, you've got to remember this. This isn't a nice little anchor in the relay that we finish up the list with. This is the victory side of living for Christ. The Bible offers three major categories when it comes to self-control. Here's the outline. We are to apply self-control in our morals. Second, we are to apply self-control in our motives. And we're to apply self-control in our mouth. Morals, motives, and mouth. All three are vital. So let me cut to the chase. When we apply self-control to our morals, we're talking about handling temptation. Temptation in whatever realm. We usually think first of lust, and we should. It's a battleground for everyone. But it certainly would include other areas as well. Morally, we must train ourselves as people of self-control. We must train ourselves to say no. Ideally, to say never. And you won't fail and you won't fall. You won't live with a backlog of regret. You will pass the test morally. And there are few who do. You can and you will. Our model for this would be Joseph, Genesis chapter 39. No need to turn. You know the story like you know the back of your hand. Joseph had come through all kinds of challenges in life until he was finally promoted to be in charge of the home and the affairs of a man named Potiphar. While engaged in that well-deserved promotion, Potiphar's wife began to make the moves on Joseph. You'll read all about it in the 39th of Genesis. She didn't hold back. She tried everywhere in the world to seduce him into her bed. Joseph not only said no, he said never. I've come into this position by the grace of God, and I will never forget that my life is lived as an open book before my God, and therefore I cannot do such an evil thing. I cannot touch you. He didn't flirt with her. He didn't linger with her. He didn't play around in the bedroom where she was. He said no and never. He also knew that Potiphar trusted him. The story continues, and it turned against him. And as a result, he was unfairly accused and wound up in an Egyptian prison. But he had not failed morally because he said no and because he said never. That may sound dated, that may sound obsolete. I do not care. When you say no, you will not fall. When you say never, you will be morally pure. To quote Lauren Sanney with the Nabs, go out there and do that. Don't play around in your computer or with the internet. There's enough there to sink any life. Stay out of that area. Get tough on yourself. It's called self-control. Don't go there morally. So that's the first. Self-control applied morally will lead you into a life of purity. And you will be grateful the rest of your days. So will your family. If you pastor a church, so will your congregation. If you lead a company, so will the people who serve you. Applying self-control to your motives relates to how you handle the spiritual disciplines in public. Now, stay with me here. The model here is Jesus, and his Sermon on the Mount addresses this because he's surrounded by, as all the others of that day were, Pharisees who did everything they knew to do to be seen by and admired by others, even though they were phony to the core. Their motives were impure. And so Jesus is, I think it's the key verse in the Sermon on the Mount, Matthew 6:8. Do not be like them. Apply self-control to your motives. You are living your life before an audience of one, your maker, your creator, your God, your savior. He sees everything. He knows everything about you. He not only knows what you do, he knows why you do it, and that's motive. Knowing that that's true, Jesus in Matthew chapter 6 touches on three very well-known areas in the Christian life, in the disciplines of the Christian life. The first is giving. When you give, don't blow your horn. Don't call attention to your gift. Don't thump the plate, make it look like it's a big offering. Don't look around to make sure people see the size of the check. Don't go there. Say no to that. You do your best giving anonymously. You want to really give. Give to needs, don't tell anybody about it. That's a pure motive. Self-control will help you tap the brakes when you're tempted to wave your check or display your wealth or look for a name on a building that's going to be named after you because of your gift. Don't go there. If they want to put your name on a building, that's up to them. That's not why you give. Your motive is to give for the glory of God, period. So that's giving. The second is in verse 7. When you pray, no big words, no display of great theological acumen, no showing off. That's what hypocrites do. They pray so that people will be impressed. God isn't. Christ despised hypocrisy probably more than any other of the sins. Hypocrisy stinks. Let me just say it straight. There's nothing fun about hypocrisy before God. And it goes on all the time among Christians. When you pray, get in your closet. You got a long prayer coming? I don't need to sit through it. And when you pray, you're not praying to the one sitting next to you. You're not trying to sell your car to the guy across the room. Your prayer goes to God. Remember, audience of one. One. He knows why you're praying. That's motive. He understands your need. He knows the sincerity of your heart. Go there. So when you give, when you pray, when you fast, he warns us in verse 16 and following not to look disheveled because you've been fasting. Again, that's hypocrisy. If you choose to fast, fast. If you want to pass up a meal for the glory of God so that you can give full attention to Him, do it. Just don't tell me about it. Don't brag about it. It's a matter of motive. I love the way Eugene Peterson renders this passage in Matthew chapter 6. Listen to his words. I really want you to hear them. When you practice some appetite-denying discipline, that's fasting, when you practice that to better concentrate on God, don't make a production out of it. It might turn you into a small-time celebrity, but it won't make you a saint. If you go to the training, if you go into training inwardly, act normal outwardly. That's probably the best statement I've ever read when it comes to motives. If you're going to go into training inwardly, that's the discipline, just live a normal life. I love the story of the three, of the little kids that had a club. They put the club together, and because it was a club, they decided to have rules. They decide to keep it pretty simple. Nobody act big. Nobody act little. Everybody act medium. That's a pretty good guideline. When it comes to fasting, don't try to impress me or others with how tough it's been because you've given up food while you've gotten alone with God. You're not answering to anybody else. Audience of one. Peterson goes on. Shampoo and comb your hair. Brush your teeth. That's not a bad idea right there. Wash your face. God doesn't require attention-getting devices. He won't overlook what you are doing. He will reward you for your actions. This is a good time for me to address Christians in bad breath, but I'm going to pass it up. I'm going to leave it. You're not more spiritual because you don't brush your teeth. I'll add one more thought here. When you live your life before an audience of one, you will care less and less about what other people think. It's true. You will live before the Lord Jesus. You will please Him, and you will not spend your time worrying about, wonder what they thought of what I said. Wonder what they thought about me in this. Wonder what they feel about. Give it up. Your audience is never the public. It's an audience of one. The one who saved you, the one who is using you. Live your life before Him. When you do, you will soar. When you don't, you'll stink. So, let's agree to soar. I'm addressing self-control in these areas of our lives. Our morals, how we handle temptation, our motives, how we express the disciplines of the Christian life when we are in public, and now I come to the most difficult of the three, our mouths, our tongues. This is a tough one. You know it. I know it. It's time to address it again. Our tongues make liars and killers out of all of us if they're not controlled. It isn't wicked. God blesses us through the use of a tongue that's been led by the Spirit of God. Every message you've ever heard that's ministered to you, you have the tongue to thank for it getting communicated. So it isn't a wicked organ in the body. It's just a body that easily gets out of control. However, it's sneaky. Because it's little, and it hides behind the ivory palaces. In your mouth, this slab of muscle, this membrane in your mouth, it gives the impression that it's pretty neutral and it's not a problem. Just speak freely. Oh, don't go there. The one we have to thank for this, we have Joseph to thank for the morals. We have Jesus to thank for the motives. James, chapter 3, verses 1 to 10. If you're starting to begin a scripture memory program, don't leave out James 3, 1 to 10. Don't leave that out. Even better, practice it. It says it all. Virtually says it all. It's small, but it's powerful. James even uses three very helpful illustrations to clarify that. We use just two straps of leather, and we control a powerful horse once it's broken. It's called a bridle. On a large ship, you look at the size of the rudder compared to the ship. It's relatively small. It controls the direction of the ship. And how about a forest fire where hundreds of thousands of acres are burned because of a tiny spark? One cigarette flicked over into the brush. One match that isn't put out, and the fire goes wild. What the bridle is to the horse, what the rudder is to the ship, what that spark is to the forest fire, the tongue is in life.
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0: Hello and welcome as we lift up Jesus with Pastor Dudley Rutherford. I'm Kyle Welch. In the challenging times we live in today, we believe that God's holy word is the single most important source to all the answers we need and are searching for. Jesus tells us in Matthew 7:24 that anyone who hears his words and puts them into practice is like a wise man who built his house on solid rock. It is our hope with this program to help you grow in your daily walk with Jesus Christ. Lift Up Jesus is part of an outreach ministry from Shepherd Church in Los Angeles, California. Our pastor is Dudley Rutherford, and we join him right now with his message for us today.
1: Take your Bibles and turn to 1 Thessalonians chapter 4 and grab your sermon notes. I want to read this text. We're going to read it several times. We're going to go through it several times. But I want to give you the background, 1 minute background to Thessalonica. Everybody say Thessalonica. Thessalonica is a city that's still in existence. It's over in Greece. I've been there several times. It's kind of on the northern part of the Aegean Sea. And at the time when the Bible was written, 2,000 years ago, the city of Thessalonica was a worldly city. It was a carnal city. It was a lot of sexual immorality in that city. It was known for its degradation. It was on the highway, and there weren't many highways back in those days, but there was one highway that the Romans built called the Via Ignatia Way, which the Romans were trying to connect the east with the west. So it was on this major highway back in those days, and it was also a port city for sailors, and there was a huge business of prostitution in this city. It was an immoral city. It was the Las Vegas of its day. In fact, they had a slogan back in those days. It said, "What happens in Thessalonica stays in Thessalonica." And in this city, if you think about this, go back 2,000 years when this was written, the church had just started. There hadn't been a church. Jesus had just died. He had just been buried, had just resurrected, and the gospel was beginning to spread its wings throughout that part of the world. And so there was a church there in Thessalonica, and the church was full of young, new believers that had just come out of this culture. And Paul knew, as he's writing this letter, he knew that old habits die hard. And he knew that when people are engaged in sexual promiscuity, that it's hard to disengage. And so he writes this letter. So that's the background, and here's what he says. We're going to read it again several times. Verse 3, he says, "It is God's will that you should be sanctified, that you should avoid sexual immorality, that each of you should learn to control his own body in a way that is holy and honorable, not in the passionate lust like the heathen who do not know God, and that in this manner no one should wrong his brother or take advantage of him. The Lord will punish men for all such sins, as we've already told you and have warned you, for God did not call us to be impure, but to live a holy life. Therefore, verse 8, he who rejects this instruction does not reject man, but God, who gives you his Holy Spirit." Now, I want you to write this down. I don't know if there's anything to write there, but you can circle it. I want to explain this word sanctification. Say sanctification. He said, be sanctified. What is sanctification? That's a fancy word. It's got 14 letters in it. What does it mean? Well, I want you to write this down for the definition. Sanctification is the process of you becoming more holy than you were yesterday. That you're more like Christ today than you were, let's say, 3 weeks ago. It's a process where God begins to build new habits and new practices and new thought patterns, and where you learn to love what God loves and you begin to value what God values. I want you to write this down. The Holy Spirit, when you get saved, the Holy Spirit redeems you. But after the Holy Spirit redeems you, then the Holy Spirit begins to shape you. Philippians 1:6 says, "He who began a good work in you will carry it on to completion until the day of the Lord," the day that the Lord returns. So from the day that you got saved, whatever day that was, from the day you got saved until the day the Lord comes back, every one of those days in between, the Holy Spirit is going to work in your life to make you more like Jesus. Now, there's another big fancy word in the Bible called justification. What is the difference between this word justification and the word sanctification? Those are two words. And if you're a Christian, you should know both of those words. We don't use them very often. But Paul writes to the Thessalonians, you need to be sanctified. Over in the book of Romans, he said to the Romans, you need to be justified. What is the difference? Well, Romans 5:1, we read this, therefore, since we have been justified through faith, we have peace with God through our Lord Jesus Christ, through whom we have gained access by faith into this grace in which we now stand. I can explain this. Every one of us, by nature, we're all sinners. We've all done wrong. We've all done things we shouldn't have done. So we stand before God condemned in our own sin. But God loved us so much that he sent Jesus to the cross to die. And when Jesus died on that cross, that's God's grace, sending his son to die for us when we were sinners. We didn't deserve that. And yet Jesus dies, and then by faith, we put our trust in Jesus. And at that moment where we trust Jesus as our Lord and Savior, all of our sins are forgiven. Our past sins, our current sins, and our future sins. They were all nailed to the cross when Jesus died. And so that's what the word justified means. It means, and you've heard this before, it means it's just as if I had never sinned. Now, you still remember your sins, but God, he no longer remembers your sin. You've been justified. So, I want you to write this down. Justification is a legal word that you've been set free. You're no longer bound by your past. Sanctification is a transformational process where now that you're saved, there's still some shaping left to do in your life. Write this down. Justification is being declared righteous. Sanctification is being made righteous. Number three, justification happens immediately. Sanctification happens progressively. Jesus' work, number four, write this down, when he died on that cross, is the foundation for our justification. But Jesus' life is a pattern for our sanctification. There was a famous sculptor who took this big piece of marble granite and he chiseled and created a horse. This horse was magnificent. And they came to the sculptor and they said, how do you take this solid block of granite, marble, and turn it into a horse? He says, it's easy. He says, I just chisel off everything that doesn't look like a horse. And that's the same thing the Holy Spirit does in your life and in my life. The Holy Spirit chisels off everything that doesn't look like Jesus. Now you think about this. There are people in here before, everybody say the word before. Before you got saved, you were a rascal. You were living a wicked life. Trouble all the time. Did everything. Every night you went to bed, you were empty on the inside. Some of you were addicted to certain things. You got so depressed and so down. And you thought your life was over and there was no hope. And you were a miserable person. And one day someone said, hey, you know what? You've tried everything else. Why don't you come to God, put your faith in Jesus, and Jesus will forgive you of your sins. He'll let you start all over. He'll

and you started cussing somebody out and you went, whoop. Now, you're saved. You're saved. If you died, you'd go to heaven. But there's still some work left that the Holy Spirit needs to do in your life. And it might take a year, might take 2 years, might take 3 years. But you keep coming to church, you keep studying the Bible, the Holy Spirit keeps chiseling off. And one day you wake up and you realize, you know what? What the Bible's right. What comes out of my mouth is really just what's in my heart. And I had so much junk in my heart. And those are the words that are coming out. But one day the Holy Spirit removes all that stuff. And all of a sudden you stop cussing altogether. Except maybe twice a year, I don't know. But it's that sanctification is that process of God shaping your life into being more like Jesus. And that happens every single day. Can you say amen? Now, the second thing that happens here, he says that we need to avoid sexual immorality. He said, first of all, he says, be sanctified. And then he said, you need to avoid sexual immorality. Now, next week, everybody say next week. Next week, you're going to hear a whole sermon on this, okay? So be prepared for that. But what he's saying here is in your culture and in your relationships, you're saved, but in your relationships and in this culture, you still need to avoid sexual immorality. He says that. Let's read it again, all right? We're going to get it a couple times through. Verse 3, it's God's will that you should be sanctified and that you should avoid what? Sexual immorality. Verse 4, that each of you should learn, you got to learn this, to control your own body. It's not your body controlling you. You control your body in such a way that is holy and honorable. Verse 5, not in passionate lust, just like the heathen who do not know God. Skip down to verse 7. For God did not call us to be impure, but to live a holy life. Three things. Write this down. Number one, the word avoid means avoid. Now write it down in all caps. Ma'am, if you're writing that in small letters, make it all caps, big letters. Scream it. Avoid doesn't mean, I don't know if I want to mess around with that. Maybe just a little bit here, a little dabble here, a little bit here. You know, it's not going to hurt anybody. Just a little bit, just a little look here and stuff like this. Okay, just a little, I'm going to dabble here. No! He says to avoid it. I want you to write this verse down, chapter, Genesis 39. Just write it down. Genesis 39. You don't have to read it now, but write it down. You read it later. Genesis 39 is the story of a young man. Oh, he is good looking. And his name is Joseph. He's young. He got muscles. He is good looking. The Bible says he's good looking. If the Bible says you're good looking, you're good looking. And he was at this house of a man named Potiphar, who was rich. And his wife, I don't know her name, but she's called Potiphar's wife. And you gotta read Genesis 39. It's the story where this woman, who's married to Potiphar, sees the young, good-looking Joseph and seduces him. Not once, but several times. And Joseph, muscles, good-looking guy, he loves God. And the Bible says that when she comes towards him, that he runs. He's running. What's he doing? He's avoiding sexual immorality. James 4:7 tells us that we are to resist the devil. Why would the Bible tell us to resist the devil? Because the devil knows how to tempt us. The devil knows how to put that fruit right in front of us. I went to church. I'm gonna serve God all my life. And then the devil puts this thing right in front of you, and you're tempted. He's good at that. And he says that we need to flee and resist these things. Number two, I call this draw a circle. We're to avoid sexual immorality. What is sexual immorality? Hey, I'm going to explain it to you. How many of you see that circle in your notes? Inside that circle, write two words, husband, wife. Write it in there. Husband, wife. Write quick. Husband, wife. That circle

0: is, we'll call that a wedding ring. All right, we'll call that marriage. Husband, wife, and the boundaries of marriage. Here's what God says. Husbands, wives, in the circle. Have fun. But anything that happens outside that circle is sexual immorality. If the husband goes outside the boundaries of marriage, or if the wife goes outside the circle of marriage, or if two people aren't married. I mean, God was the one who said, let a man leave his father and mother and be united to his wife, and they shall become one. That's marriage. Anything that happens outside that is sexual immorality. And he tells us that we need to avoid that. And here's why, which is the third thing. Write this down. You have to learn that your body does not belong to you. Now, stay with me. That goes complete opposite to what everything is taught in our universities and in this culture. The culture teaches that this is my body. I can do with it whatever I please. As long as I'm not hurting anybody, this is my body. Don't tell me what to do. You are completely mistaken about that. How can you say that? Well, because I've read the Bible. And I'm going to read it to you. 1 Corinthians. I'm so glad you asked me to read it. 1 Corinthians chapter 6. And we're coming back to 1 Thessalonians 4. It says, verse 18, flee. Everybody say flee. There's that word again. Flee from sexual immorality. All other sins a man commits are outside his body, but he who sins sexually sins against his own body. Do you not know that your body is a temple, a house of the Holy Spirit who is where? In you.
1: We hope you were blessed by our program today. I'm Kyle Welch, inviting you to join us again next week at this same time as we lift up Jesus with Pastor Dudley.
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cast all your care on Him, because He cares for you. This is more than a promise. It's a command. Be at rest, child of God.

placed your burden at His feet, your request in His hands, and your faith in His word. Our joy as we worship right now, gathered under His grace and surrounded by high praise, is not an escape from reality. With all the power inherent in His presence, it's still a fact that all of us face tough times. Times a lot different than these moments of celebration. But tough times don't diminish the reality of His presence. Darkness will fall and clouds do gather. Shadows will come, but our faith and our confidence in Him need never be shaken. And when we face difficult times and trials, He will be with us to make a way.

I remember receiving the phone call from my mother-in-law late one night, informing me that my wife's sister and husband had been involved in a terrible car accident. They had four young boys. Jeremy, the oldest, who was soon to be 9 years old, was killed instantly, and the other three were seriously injured. I felt so helpless when I heard the news. All the scriptures that came to my mind seemed to fall short of what I really wanted to say to them. But as I was praying for them, God gave me a song, and I wrote down the words, God will make a way where there seems to be no way. He works in ways we cannot see. That's what I really wanted to say to Susan and Craig. God is working in ways you can't see. I wanted to give them hope in a hopeless situation. You may be going through a similar situation today, and you feel that God has forgotten you, but He hasn't. The Bible tells us that He has inscribed us in the palm of His hand. He is a God who can make a way where there seems to be no way.

finally come to the end of my rope. Like a watch that had been wound too tightly, I broke. All I could do was cry uncontrollably. I felt like a huge black cloud was hovering over me, and I couldn't escape. I didn't want to live, so I prayed that I would die. I knew that God was my answer, but I thought it was too late. I had been a Christian for many years, but I'd become too busy to talk to God, and I didn't often give him the chance to talk to me. It wasn't until I fell flat on my face that God got my attention. My husband checked me into the hospital where I was diagnosed with severe depression. I was in the hospital for 9 days, and there I discovered that in God's love, I have unconditional acceptance. I need never fear rejection, because he says he has put his seal upon me and given me his spirit in my heart. Finally, I came to the place where I realized that even in my despair, God had been with me all along.

0: Can one person really make a difference? They can when they belong to God and bring His power and presence into every situation. Today on Turning Point, Dr. David Jeremiah considers the influence you can have on the world around you when you're living according to God's will. As he returns to the book of Jonah, here's David to introduce the powerful conclusion of his message, No Man is an Island.
1: And today we conclude our discussion of what happens when you say no to God and the beginning of the experience you're about to have when you do that. God will not let go of you. You're one of His, and He will follow you, and He will do everything He can to get you back on the right road. And sometimes His actions are dramatic, as we shall see in the life of Jonah. The book of Jonah is recorded now and in its teaching format, both audio and video. You can get these different ways of studying, either by listening or listening and watching. There's a beautiful study guide that goes with this. If you're interested in doing a small group, this would be a great one to do. Do the Jonah small group and get your participants a copy of the study guide. You get the CDs and you can facilitate this study and have a great discussion about this Old Testament book. It's one of the most assailed books in the Bible because it's filled with miracles. And, of course, the skeptics, the critics of the Bible don't like miracles. And they cannot believe a whale ever swallowed a man. And you can hear all kinds of stories about that. But we're telling you what the Bible says, and you'll be blessed by it, I'm sure. Go to our website and find out more information. Well, today we come to part two of No Man is an Island. The rest of the interesting intrigue that happened aboard that ship when Jonah was running away from God. Here we go. Now, notice what happens next, the discovery of Jonah's sin. But Jonah had gone down into the lowest parts of the ship and lain down and was fast asleep. Doesn't that seem strange? I mean, I don't think I'd be sleeping in a storm. Here he is at the bottom of the ship. He's sleeping, and the captain came to him and said to him, "What do you mean, sleeper? Arise, call on your God. Perhaps your God will consider us so that we may not perish." And they said to one another, "Come, let us cast lots that we may know for whose cause this trouble has come upon us." So they cast lots, and the lot fell on Jonah. As the storm continues to rage, the captain looks around and realizes someone is missing. I can almost hear him reasoning out, "Didn't we pick somebody up in Joppa? Where is he? Did he go overboard?" And one of the sailors said, "You know, Captain, what I think I saw was that guy down in the bottom of the ship, and I think he's down there sleeping." And the captain says, "You got to be kidding me." I just added that. I don't think he really said that, but that's what I would have said. So he goes down to where Jonah is, and notice the steps that take place. First, there is inspection. They search the ship, and they find Jonah asleep. Then there is interrogation. The captain asks Jonah, "What do you mean, sleeper?" Can you imagine how unbelievable that must have seemed to the captain? Everybody else is praying, throwing cargo overboard, probably sick to their stomachs, doing everything they can to survive, and here is this one man at the bottom of the ship, sound asleep. The captain is saying, "What are you doing? Don't you know we're about to go under? Get up and pray to somebody." Then there is intervention. This is one of the most interesting moments in the story. The sailors say, "Here's what we'll do. Let's find out who the problem is. Let's cast lots." In their own way, they enter what we would call a lottery. They cast lots, and the Bible says the lot fell on Jonah. And I've read some people who say, "What a coincidence that was." You know, I don't think that was. I mean, if God could send the wind and the storm, I think He could figure out how the lot was supposed to come out and make sure it fell on Jonah, because that's who it should have fallen on. So finally, there is the identification. Through their own pagan way, Jonah is singled out as the culprit. The lot fell on Jonah. Sort of as a reminder to us, be sure your sin will find you out. Jonah is now in the center of their target. One of the most sobering things that I've watched over the years as a pastor is how often the discovery of sin comes long after the sin itself. The Lord never says exposure will be immediate, but he does say accountability is inevitable. I could tell you some incidents that come to mind when I say what I just said, of people who got in trouble they shouldn't have been in. Nobody knew about it, and 7 years later, it came to light and destroyed their life. You know, we think that if we get away with something for a short period of time, we've got it made. And the Bible says, be sure your sin will find you out. Sin has a long, long tail, and you almost never get away with it. You may think you're clever, more so than anybody else, that you can cover it and nobody will find out. But come and tell me the same thing 5 years from now. Jonah has run from the Lord. He is asleep. He's trying to shut everything out, but God orchestrates the events so that Jonah is singled out as the one man to whom God has now directed his attention. Now we look at Jonah's discussion about his guilt. In verses 8 through 14, this discussion goes on between the mariners and Jonah. Let's walk through this together. First of all, the concern of the mariners. Then they said to Jonah, please tell us, for whose cause is this trouble upon us? What is your occupation? And where do you come from? And what is your country? And of what people are you? After they realized that Jonah was the cause of the storm, the sailors said to him, please tell us, for whose cause is this trouble upon us? And then the questions start coming, one after the other. What's your occupation? Where do you come from? What is your country? And of what people are you? Later, they will ask the ultimate question, what are we supposed to do with you? But here they are saying, Jonah, if you are the reason we are in this mess, we need to know who you are. Now notice Jonah's confession. So he said to them, I am a Hebrew, and I fear the Lord, the God of heaven, who made the sea and the dry land. If this verse were all there were in the text, we would say Jonah has come back, he's got everything back together. But unfortunately, this is not a confession of disobedience, it's just a confession of truth. I love this. Jonah was thinking a lot about dry land right then. Did you see that in his text? Isn't it interesting that Jonah could say something like this in the middle of his rebellion? He said, I am a Hebrew. I fear the Lord. Well, Jonah, you don't really fear the Lord enough, because if you feared him the way you should, you wouldn't be where you are doing what you're doing. But here's the important point. Jonah's theology was correct, and he was still disobedient. Isn't that interesting? You can have correct theology. You can know everything to the last drop. And just because you know it doesn't mean you're going to obey it. Some of the most brilliant men that I have ever known demonstrate what I am saying now. So brilliant, and yet disobedient to God. And the consequences are even greater when that is true. Did you know that the more we know, the more responsible we are? Listen to Hebrews. Hebrews is a very challenging verse. It says, think about how much worse the punishment will be for those who have trampled on the Son of God and have treated the blood of the covenant, which made us holy, as if it were common and unholy, and have insulted and disdained the Holy Spirit who brings God's mercy to us. It's one thing to sin against God in ignorance. It's quite another thing to sin presumptuously. To know the truth, to know God, to know what's right, to know what's wrong, to know what Jonah said about God in verse 9, to claim to fear God and then still choose to do wrong. So Jonah confesses what he knows about God, but he has not yet confessed his disobedience. That does not happen until the next chapter, when he reaches the lowest point of his life. We come now to the confusion of the mariners. When Jonah finishes speaking, we're told that the men were exceedingly afraid and said to him, why have you done this? For the men knew that he fled from the presence of the Lord because he told them. And they said to him, what shall we do to you that the sea may be calm for us? For the sea was growing more tempestuous. All the time they were having this interchange between them, the wind was blowing harder and the waves were getting bigger. And the sailor said, "We got to come to some resolution, Jonah. If you're the cause and you're the reason, please tell us what to do so we can get rid of you and get back to calm." Now listen to Jonah. And Jonah said to them, "Pick me up, throw me into the sea, and the sea will become calm for you, for I know that this great tempest is because of me." That's a pretty good start for Jonah. He's not all the way home yet, but that's a good place to begin. You know, when we finally come to grips with the facts that it's us, and we quit blaming everybody else, and we say, you know, like the old spiritual that says, it's me, O Lord, standing in the need of prayer. Not my brother nor my sister, but it's me, O Lord, standing in the need of prayer. I tell people now more than ever, until we face the truth, we have nowhere to go. Jonah couldn't get back to where he should be until he was willing to be honest. Truth is the starting place for recovery and restoration. As long as we avoid the truth about ourselves, nothing will change. As long as you keep trying to cover it up, as long as you're trying to excuse it, as long as you're trying to make reason for it, it will never get better. Until you face up to what's happened and what you've done, honestly look in the mirror and say, "It's me. I'm the reason for this." We are very good at shifting blame. We blame our parents. We blame our upbringing. We blame our schools. We blame our environment. Sometimes we blame our churches. We blame our circumstances. We just seem to always find someone else to blame. But the turning point comes when we stop deflecting and we start being honest. When we look in the mirror and say, "I'm the problem. This didn't happen to me. I made it happen to me." So Jonah finally came to that moment of truth, and he said, "If you want to get rid of the storm, then you better get rid of me. That's me. I'm the reason for the storm." And in a moment of courage, he said, "Throw me overboard and everything will be all right." Now, I want you to pause for just a moment, and I want to ask you this question. If you had been a sailor, how long would it have taken you to get to Jonah and get him out of the ship? You would have immediately grabbed hold of his clothes and thrown him overboard as fast as you could, hoping that this craziness that's going on in the ship would stop. But that's not what happened. Notice what it says in verse 13. "Nevertheless, the men rowed hard to return to land, but they could not, for the sea continued to grow more tempestuous against them. Therefore, they cried out to the Lord and said, 'We pray, O Lord, do not let us perish for this man's life, and do not charge us with innocent blood, for you, O Lord, have done as it pleased you.'" So if I'd been one of those sailors, the moment Jonah said that word, I would have grabbed him by the shirt and he'd been in the water. Can you understand that? You're the one causing all of this. You're gone. You're out of here. Hasta la vista. But did you see what they did? They rowed as hard as they could to shore. And the Bible says they prayed. They didn't pray to their old gods. Now somehow they've decided that maybe Jonah's God is the right one since he brought the storm. And they began to pray. Somehow through that conversation with Jonah, they had come to believe at least in some measure in the true God. And instead of crying out to their many gods, they're now calling on the Lord himself. "Oh God, do what you must do, but don't let us perish in the process." All of this is a remarkable testimony to the sailors' compassion for Jonah. They had no obligation to help him. They had every right to get rid of him. He was the reason they were in this storm, and yet they chose mercy over convenience. And that brings us to the determination of Jonah's fate. Verse 15 says, "They picked up Jonah and threw him into the sea. And the sea ceased from its raging, and the men feared the Lord exceedingly, and they offered a sacrifice to the Lord and took vows." The sailors finally picked up Jonah and threw him into the sea. And the moment they did, the scripture says the storm stopped. The waves calmed down, the wind quieted, everything changed instantly. And that's when the men knew that it wasn't a storm, that it was God. God was involved in this. And the Bible says they feared the Lord greatly. That means they were totally in awe of the Lord. They felt deep respect for God. They offered a sacrifice to him. They made promises to follow him. In one moment, they went from fearing the storm to fearing God. And they didn't just survive the storm. They met the living God in that moment of crisis. I called this message, as I prepared it, No Man is an Island. And I want to make sure that I get this across as we bring this to a conclusion. People say it all the time. I've heard it many times over the course of my life. It's my life. It's my choice. It's me. I can do what I want to. It's nobody's business but my own. I'm not going to hurt anybody. I'm just going to do my own thing. But it almost never is just you. Sin complicates your life, and it complicates the lives of the people around you. Those sailors would never have been in that storm had it not been for Jonah. One man's disobedience disrupted the lives of everybody around him. And that ought to make us stop and think. Whenever we step out of the will of God, we carry people with us. We take people down with us when we go. We do not mean to, but if you could sit in the counseling rooms of our offices for just 1 week, you would hear story after story of hurt in good and godly families because someone they loved took a turn when God told them to go straight. Now let me contrast this for just a moment, because this is one of the great blessings of studying the Bible. There is a fascinating comparison between this storm in Jonah's life and another storm in the New Testament that involved the Apostle Paul. Both Jonah and Paul were missionaries to the Gentiles. Both were on a ship in a storm. Both were witnesses to sailors. And both were used to deliver people from death. But the process could not be more different between the two. In Jonah chapter 1, the prophet is in a storm. In Acts chapter 27, the apostle is in a storm. The scenes are almost identical. Cargo is overboard. Desperation fills the ship and lives are hanging in the balance. But here's the difference. What is Jonah doing? He is sleeping. And what is Paul doing? He is standing in faith and strengthening those around him. Acts 27, 23, Paul says, "There stood by me this night an angel of the God to whom I belong and whom I serve, saying, 'Do not be afraid, Paul, you must be brought before Caesar. And indeed, God has granted you all those who sail with you. Therefore, take heart, men, for I believe God that it will be just as it was told me.'" Here is Jonah, God's prophet, among pagan sailors. Because of his disobedience, they almost die. And here is Paul among pagan sailors. Because of his godliness, his faith becomes the means of their deliverance. This is how it is supposed to be. You might think that just one person doesn't matter, but one person can make a big difference when even one person belongs to Jesus. God's presence goes with them into every space they enter. He goes with them into a home, a classroom, a team, or a friendship. And that one person can be you. One of the most memorable moments of my life in recent days was the graduation of my grandson from Liberty University. Don and I went to that event, and we sat in the stadium there on campus that seats 30,000 people. 30,000 people came to my grandson's graduation. As we sat there and looked at that crowd, I don't know why, but it just came on me in a moment. I turned to Don and I said, "Do you realize what we're looking at here is all the result of one man's faith?" I remember before there was a school, before there was a graduation, there was Jerry Falwell, who believed God for a great university where champions could be trained to serve the Lord. And from his faith came that school, and from that school came that graduation where 30,000 people gathered together. One man made all that difference. It is an amazing thing to stop and wonder sometimes about influence. In The Gift of Influence, Tommy Spaulding shares a thought-provoking statistic. The average person lives about 78 years and influences more than 80,000 people over his lifetime. That number sounds big, but think about family, friends, teachers, coworkers, neighbors, teammates, customers, strangers you see every day. When you add up thousands of ordinary interactions over decades, the number becomes surprisingly believable. We influence three people a day. And then he paints this picture that will stick in your head as it has mine. He said, imagine standing on the 50-yard line of a football stadium filled with everyone you've influenced, your spouse, your children, your friends. This is a secular book, your barista, the Uber driver, the coach, the coworker, the neighbor. Now listen, he says, what's the sound of that stadium? Are they cheering because your life encouraged them? Or are they booing because you lived for yourself? Or silent because you were too distracted to even notice them? What do you hear? But do not forget this. God is committed to you, and he loves you, and you carry influence wherever you go. You can use it for the good, or as Jonah did in this particular episode, use it for evil. Jonah, by his influence, almost cost men their lives. Only eternity will reveal how many times that has happened through people that you and I both know, perhaps even through us. But God gives us the opportunity to live for him. And we ought to pray, as I try to almost every day, Lord, wherever I go today, help me to take the influence of Jesus Christ with me, so that people will not just see me, but they will see Christ. They will know him. That's who we should be, because the possibility that we have to influence people is beyond anything we have ever imagined. You say, oh, Pastor Jeremiah, I'm just a humble person. I don't know very many people. I don't do very many things. If you could see your life and your pattern of influence as it really is, you would be shocked. No man is an island. No man lives to himself. And once we realize that, we begin to realize there's a stewardship in life that goes beyond time, treasure, and talent. It's the stewardship of influence. How are you stewarding your influence? Did you know that Satan has as his number one goal to destroy the influence? The Bible says he goes about seeking whom he may devour. Who is he trying to devour? He's trying to devour the influence of God's people. But if you stand strong for the Lord and you let your influence be seen and felt and known, God will use you to be a change maker. And one day, if you ever get to see all the results, which I think we might, you will look back and say, I'm sure glad I did that. I'm sure glad I didn't go there. I'm sure glad I made that decision. We can never take for granted what happens through our activities and our conduct. It is really true. No man is an island. No man lives to himself. We are all responsible to God, not just for ourselves, but for the people we influence throughout life. I hope that will be a lesson we will not forget. Jonah teaches us that in very graphic ways, and there's still more to come. Amen. Well, it's Friday, and I'd love to take a moment on Friday and encourage you to go to church. And this is me telling you that, you know, I'm on the radio, and sometimes I might be tempted to say, well, just listen to us on the radio. Let me tell you something. The radio or television or any other methodology never was meant to replace the church. The church is God's idea, and it's his important pleasure to have you present in church every week. So if you're not going to church, maybe you dropped out during COVID or other reasons have come along, let me just encourage you, go back to church. You need to do that to stay healthy as a believer. It's a part of taking care of your soul, and I hope you will do that this weekend. Don't forget also, we're on television over the weekend. You can find us, if we're on during your church time, DVR us and watch us later. Don't use us as an excuse to stay home. And then, of course, we'll be back here on Monday as we continue the study of the book of Jonah. I'm David Jeremiah. Thank you for listening. Have a great weekend.
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8: 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Thanks for stopping by what is sure to be a spectacular day here at Bill Gaither's Homecoming Radio. I'm Daniel Britt, here to introduce this great cast of characters in no particular order. How about Joyce Martin of the
10: hello.
8: Martins? Pat Barker, currently of the Guardian.
11: Yes, currently.
8: Yes. Jim Davis.
12: Hello. Hello.
8: Chris Blue. Gene McDonald.
13: Hello, folks.
8: Kevin Williams.
14: Hey, I'm here.
8: Our self-feminine side, Tori Taff. And the one and only Bill Gaither, who reminds us, keep singing the old songs, they're survivors.
7: That's right. And my guests today are all reminding us of the faithfulness of God with sweet memories in our lives.
14: Hit the song, Daniel. Hit the song. Let's go.
7: Let's get started. Hey, it's going to be good.
14: Oh, I love this. I love this intro. I love this band, and I love this group of singers. We're going back to Tulsa, Bill. The whole Homecoming gang, and Angie Grimm's
7: Tulsa.
14: Got a feature
7: I
14: in this.
7: Tulsa.
14: There's power in the blood. You sing it with us when we get there.

0: That's so exciting. All the homecoming friends hear from where each one of them live.
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2: 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Angie.
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2: Really?
1: Every turn, most every week. It's the part of the program that we cultivate. We search, we find it, we put it on a platter for you. It's called the word of the day. Maybe we can learn something here. Today's word, are you ready for it? Ring in if you know it. Acquiesce. Acquiesce is the word.
0: Could it be? Anybody?
3: Anybody
4: know?
3: Acquiesce. Let me save you the trouble. It's the old...
5: Give me a chance.
3: You had 2.5 minutes, Bill. You got to be awake for this game, you know. In 1937, folks living in the Florida Keys, they were having a tremendous problem with mosquitoes down there. They were just taking over everything. And so the residents tried every kind of repellent from odd fragrances to fire. And finally, a frustrated inventor named Arthur Skopik had an idea. His first invention, it was a cold air balloon. It was a horrible idea. It really never got off the ground. But Arthur was inspired by the great castles of Europe, and many of them would dig a protective ditch all the way around, fill it with water. These were known as Gordon Moats. And so Arthur went to the hardware store. He bought some stuff. He went to his house, and he began digging a 2-inch deep trench all the way around, and he called it an acquiesce. Acquiesce. That's what he filled it with, the oil of rosemary. No one really knew who she was, but apparently a very oily person. But totally backfired, attracted mosquitoes from 7 states. Arthur moved out and the mosquitoes moved in. And that was the acquiesce failure that we know of today. He finally moved to Fort Myers, lived out the rest of his days in a cold air balloon.
0: Wow, that was so close.
3: Well. So close.
0: And yet, so far. Actually, acquiesce is a formal verb that means to accept, agree, or comply with something reluctantly, but without open protest or argument.
3: I sense the reluctance in the room.
0: Yeah, and the argument. Essentially, it means to give in quietly, even if you're not entirely happy about it. Here's an example. While Sarah did not want to attend the corporate dinner, her boss's persistent urging caused her to acquiesce.
2: Me and my wife acquiesce a lot, I think.
6: I always pronounced it acquiescency. Look at it. It's coquessacy.
7: He does look that way on the radio.
8: Yeah. Well, it's my time to react.
3: Go for it. Please do, Bill.
8: Here, the Oak Ridge Boys singing Jesus is Coming Soon.

0: 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Ivan Barker, right here on Homecoming Radio.
1: Now here's something to think about. 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
0: Now this is special. This is the final moment of the farewell concert of the Statler Brothers.
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0: Grace, nothing like it. 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
0: Pat, here are the greens.

0: Hey there, I'm Angela Prim. Hey, pet, guess what time it is?
1: How did Angie get my name? It's time for a little holy humor.
0: Oh.
1: Very little. Here's Ken and Davis.
2: Hey, what's a miracle that can be done by a complainer?
0: I don't know.
2: You're turning anything else into a wine. What?
3: Pretty good. Yeah.
0: I got it.
2: What size was the lumber that was made to build the ark?
4: What size was it?
2: Yeah, what size was it?
3: Like 4x4?
0: Is there scripture for that?
2: No, it was 2x2.
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0: We are thrilled that you're with us, aren't we, Joyce?
1: Yes, sir. Homecoming Radio.
0: What's next?
1: Singing with the Saints, Bill. By the Guardians.
2: Yeah, written by our good friend John Rousey.
3: That's right.
1: Love him. I met him when he was with Karen Peck. That's the first time I remember meeting him.
3: Oh, yeah.
2: But he wasn't singing with the Saints when he was with
1: when
2: Karen.
1: It was Karen. Well, that's what I've heard.
4: That's funny.
2: Oh, no.
4: She's so quick.
2: But I tell you what, he is a fantastic writer. I love the way his mind works because the singing with the Saints, I don't know how many nights we would lead off with that when we Kevin.
4: Yeah.
2: Or they would, and I'd try to follow.
4: Yeah, you were there by the second chorus.
3: When we sing it live, I tell the crowd, I'll go, listen, when the guy who wrote "He Touched Me" and "Because He Lives," and then I go, wait a minute, when the guy who's married to the woman, when that guy names a video after your song, that means something.
1: Yeah.
3: And
1: sure.
3: He wrote Freedom Band, and that was a great video.
4: And this is the 30th anniversary of that song?
3: It is. It's the 30th anniversary of Singing
1: 30
3: with
1: the years.
5: Wow. Can you believe that?
6: If you think it's a dream, well, it ain't.
2: Well, every night. Welcome to Vocal Band, and here went pow, pow, pow, pow, singing with the Saints.
3: That's a good one.
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6: Yeah.

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5: And Tori, and you're in the center. 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

by day, by day, by day. 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

0: so nice. That's our very own Buddy Green, right here on Bill Gaither's Homecoming Radio. Good, good stuff. Kevin?
1: Oh, I love that old-time piano. Yeah. Here at Homecoming Radio, Ernie Haas and Signature Sound, Stand By Me. Now there's a time.

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0: Kevin Williams back here at Homecoming Radio with all of Bill's friends, about 12 of them. And
1: they are all here.
2: Oh, wow.
0: As we get ready to land the plane, this has just kind of been a theme for the day. Precious memories. Before we sing it, we'll hear from the late Jimmy Jones.
3: I could hear the music playing as I climbed the hill from school. The fallen leaves would crunch beneath my feet. And the smell of wood smoke rising from that old brick kitchen hearth would cause my steps to hurry to the beat. The katydids and crickets and the bullfrogs on the pond would keep the rhythm like a country band. And I couldn't keep from singing as I bounded through the door, and Mom would grin and say, "Now aren't you grand?" The last few notes of Angel Band would finish as I stopped to peek at what was simmering on the stove. Then, soon and very soon, would play as I began my chores. I'd milk the cows by "Lord, I'm Coming Home." Daddy played guitar on winter evenings by the fire, and Mom would call us kids around to sing the sweet, sweet songs of Zion in four-part harmony. My, how we made that big old farmhouse ring. It seems, as I remember, we just sang our lives away. We learned the word of God to gospel tunes. We took in strangers, fed the poor, and loved our neighborhood, and looked for Jesus morning, night, and noon. Now, looking back, I see that my home was like a giant loom on which our work and play and rest were strung. And the shuttle of love that we shared was tossed between the hours. The silver threads, the songs we all had sung. The memories, the experiences, the laughter and the pain are blended tightly in the lovely weave. And holding us securely is the song of Jesus' love. And this will be the tapestry I leave.

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No, not what the years may hold. As I ponder, hope grows fonder.

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1: 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His faithfulness is forever, and that will do it for today. 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

0: Paano maghanda sa paglupok sang bulkan? 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
1: This is Eye on Springfield, the TV show that looks at the lives of people in our town. Today we're talking with funeral director Thomas Lynch about his new book. Thanks so much for being with us, Thomas.
2: Yeah, hi, thanks. My pleasure.
1: Now, you've been an undertaker for 25 years. How has that affected the way you look at life?
2: I try not to get mad at anyone, and if I do, I don't stay mad at them for very long because anger can do so much damage in your life if you let it burn.
1: Yes.
2: That's what I found. I've seen that happen way too many times.
1: Mm-hmm.
2: People were mad at the deceased before they died, and then suddenly they realized there would never be a chance at reconciliation. You know, not ever.
1: Mm-hmm.
2: And that's made a profound impact on my life.
1: Thomas Lynch, our guest on Eye on Springfield.
3: Don't let the sun go down while you're still angry. Heed the advice of Ephesians chapter 4. Don't let anger leave you with any regrets. Words of peace from Ephesians chapter 4 and the pages of Our Daily Bread.
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6: Some guilt stays with us longer than we expect. Try to move on, explain it, bury it, or make up for it, but the conscience can still feel stained. Hebrews tells us that the sacrifices of the Old Testament were pointing toward a deeper cleansing only Christ could bring. Today on Groundwork, we look to Hebrews 8 through 10, where the new covenant, the tabernacle, and the sacrificial system all lead to Jesus, whose once-for-all sacrifice cleanses our conscience and opens the way to God. Stay tuned.
7: Welcome to Groundwork, where we dig into Scripture to lay the foundation for our lives. I'm Scott Jose.
6: And I'm Daryl Delaney. And Scott, we are in episode 4 of our 6-part series on the book of Hebrews. And in episode 1, we introduced Hebrews as a pastoral word to discourage Jewish Christians tempted to drift from the gospel. And in episode 2, we heard Hebrews use Moses, the wilderness generation, and Psalm 95 to warn us against hardening our hearts and call us to hear God's voice today as we move forward in the promised rest.
7: In episode 3, the previous program, we saw Jesus as our great high priest, the one who knows our weaknesses, who fulfills and surpasses the Old Testament priesthood. He gives us confidence to approach God's throne of grace boldly. Much was made in those chapters about that shadowy figure from Genesis 14, Melchizedek, who was seen as kind of a very mysterious priest of God, a king of righteousness, a king of peace, who was so important that even though he came from out of nowhere, God had made him a priest, and the author of Hebrews made a big deal of that, saying Jesus is like Melchizedek. God made him a priest too. And so Jesus is like Melchizedek, but superior to him too. And so now, as you said, Daryl, in this fourth episode, we're going to move into Hebrews 8, and we'll go through about the middle of chapter 10. And the writer's going to talk about the covenant, the tabernacle, Israel's sacrifice. And of course, as is true all through this book, all of it finds its fulfillment in Christ.
6: Yeah, and so Hebrews 8 begins by gathering up what has already been said about Jesus' priesthood. So picking up in the first couple of verses, it says, "Now the main point of what we're saying is this. We do have such a high priest who sat down at the right hand of the throne of majesty in heaven and who serves in the sanctuary, the true tabernacle set up by the Lord and not by a mere human being." So the writer is saying that we have a high priest who's seated at the right hand of the throne of the majesty of God in heaven and serves in the true tabernacle. So the priests in Israel, they offered sacrifices day to day, Scott, you know this. And their work was repeated because sin kept showing up and they're imperfect people and broken people and they had to continue to make sacrifices. But when Jesus is seated, that means that his posture is speaking that he's completed the work. His authority and his victory are sure.
7: That's right. So that's the symbolism, isn't there, Daryl, that he sat down because he was finished. Mm-hmm. He did the perfect sacrifice on the cross. God validated that by raising him from the dead on Easter. He then ascended to heaven, seated at the right hand of God, the Father Almighty, as we say in the Apostles' Creed. We don't often think of this, but he's seated because the work is done, and it's done forever. And so Hebrews connects Jesus' priesthood to now even to a better covenant. So the old covenant was holy, and it was given by God. It was important. Through it, God formed Israel as his people. God gave the law. God provided sacrifice for sins, taught them how to live in relationship with God. But at the same time, Daryl, Israel's history kind of showed that we're going to need something deeper, something more lasting, something that doesn't have to keep being repeated over and over and over because we keep sinning and sinning and sinning.
6: Yeah, so the people's hearts, they need to be renewed by God's own mercy. And so the writer to Hebrews reaches back to Jeremiah to talk about this new covenant, and he quotes a promise in chapter 8. It reads, "But God found fault with the people and said, 'The days are coming, said the Lord, when I will make a new covenant with the people of Israel and with the people of Judah. It will not be like the covenant I made with their ancestors when I took them by the hand to lead them out of Egypt, because they did not remain faithful to my covenant, and I turned away from them, declares the Lord. This is the covenant I will establish with the people of Israel after that time, declares the Lord. I will put my law in their minds and write them on their hearts. I will be their God, and they will be my people. No longer will they teach their neighbor or say to one another, 'Know the Lord,' because they will all know me, from the least of them to the greatest, for I will forgive their wickedness and remember their sins no more," echoing Jeremiah 31.
7: Exactly. We said in the first program that the exact nature of the book of Hebrews isn't known. Parts of it read like a letter, but some parts of it read like sermons. And some people think these are like early church sermons. And in this case, the Bible text this person is preaching on is from Jeremiah. And from that chapter about how our hearts of stone will be made hearts of flesh. God's law won't be on tablets of stone. They'll be written on the flesh of our hearts. It'll be internalized. So the heart of the promise is that God would write his law on his people's hearts. He would be their God. They would be his people. He would forgive wickedness and remember their sins no more. And that last part there, that carries a lot of deep pastoral comfort, doesn't it, Daryl?
6: Yeah, it does, because many of us know what it's like to be haunted by what we've done or what we failed to do. The harsh word that we wish we could have taken back, a season of rebellion or a failure in marriage, parenting, leadership, friendship. Sometimes the memory comes quietly and sometimes it hits with force. I mean, we could be moving through an ordinary day, Scott, and then suddenly an old sin walks back into the room of our minds as if it has the right to accuse us. But the good news is that the new covenant promises God's mercy reaches deeper than any memory could accuse us of. Because when God says he will remember our sins no more, he's saying that he will no longer hold those sins against his people. And that's what we need, Lord. That's what we need from him.
7: Romans 8, there is therefore now no condemnation for those who are in Christ Jesus, right? No condemnation. And indeed, God is internalized. We have become ourselves temples of the Holy Spirit now. We carry that renewal and that new life right inside of us through Jesus, who is the mediator of this better new covenant, the new covenant in Jesus' blood. That's not the language that Hebrews uses here, but that's what we get in the Lord's Supper. And definitely, Daryl, if these, as we've said, if these were Jewish Christians in the first century enduring a season of persecution and discouragement, here is an encouraging word, right? Must have strengthened the first hearers or readers of Hebrew. They were weary. They were under pressure. Again, we've seen over and over, there's the worry that they're going to just abandon Jesus and go back just being Jews because they didn't get persecuted by the Roman Empire, but Christian people did. And so there's all those warnings. Don't leave Jesus. Don't walk away from Jesus. Don't, right? That comes up all over the place. But all the more reason not to do that, because in Jesus, we've got everything now. In the new covenant, we've got everything now because Jesus has fulfilled everything. He's completed the work, and so he has sat down at the right hand of God.
6: And the fact that he's done all of that, if we walk away from our faith, we're walking away from the very Christ who fulfilled those promises. So in our own discipleship, we need to think about this, because when faith gets difficult, we can settle for our pieces of religion at times. We could, you know, attend services or say the right words or keep up appearances. But if those things are not connected to faith and not alive in Christ, they can't replace the inner work that God is doing. But the new covenant promise is that God deals with the heart and he forgives us and he writes his ways into us and he claims us as his own. And that would give hope to a spiritually tired people. It gives hope to me. It gives hope to you. And because God is not waiting for us to manufacture our own willpower and a new heart, he's the one who writes a new law within us and creates in us a clean heart, like Psalm 51 says. But in a moment, we're going to look at the tabernacle and see how Israel's worship pointed towards the deeper access Christ will open for us. So stay tuned.
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7: You're listening to Groundwork, where we dig into Scripture to lay the foundation for our lives. I'm Scott Jose.
6: And I'm Daryl Delaney. And Scott, where Hebrews 9 turns our attention to the tabernacle. And for modern listeners and people today, the tabernacle can feel fairly distant from daily life because it talks about curtains and lamps and altars and priests and blood and holy places and careful instructions. And those things can seem far removed from what we think about worship. But for Israel, the tabernacle is central because it's the place where God dwelled among his people and taught them just how serious and gracious his presence is. And the instructions on what needed to be done there are brought from the background in Exodus, where he told Moses.
7: Exactly. You know, the book of Exodus is an interesting book. It's action-packed for the first part. With it. We got slavery in Egypt. We got Moses. We got the 10 plagues. We got the dramatic exit from Egypt. And then the crossing the Red Sea and getting the law in Exodus 20 and following. And then all of a sudden, for a long, long, long stretch, Exodus seems to slow way down because it's just chapter after chapter after chapter of detailed instructions of how they had to build this tabernacle, this tent, which was the forerunner of the temple that Solomon would build centuries later. But why does Exodus do that? Why was that not boring to people compared to the gripping narratives of the 10 plagues? Well, because that's how central the tabernacle was. This is going to be God's home. This is God's earthly headquarters. And so they had to get it right. And in Hebrews 9, we're going to see some of that very detail reflected here. So let's begin reading at chapter 9, verse 1. Now, the first covenant had regulations for worship and also an earthly sanctuary. A tabernacle was set up in its first room where the lampstand and the table with its consecrated bread. This was called the holy place. Behind the second curtain was a room called the most holy place, which had the golden altar of incense and the gold-covered ark of the covenant. The ark contained the gold jar of manna, Aaron's staff that had budded, the stone tablets of the covenant. Above the ark were cherubim of glory overshadowing the atonement cover. But we cannot discuss these things in detail now. Seems like we kind of are. But anyway, when everything had been arranged like this, the priests entered regularly into the outer room to carry on their ministry. But only the high priest entered the inner room, and that only once a year, and never without blood, which he offered for himself and for the sin that the people had committed in ignorance. The Holy Spirit was showing by this that the way into the most holy place had not yet been disclosed as long as the first tabernacle was still functioning. This is an illustration for the present time, indicating that the gifts and sacrifices being offered were not able to clear the conscience of the worshiper. They are only a matter of food and drink and various ceremonial washings, external regulations applying until that time of the new order.
6: So there was an outer room with the lampstand, the table, and the consecrated bread. Behind the second curtain was the most holy place, and priests entered the outer room regularly to carry out their ministry, but only the high priest entered the most holy place, and once a year, and never without blood. That is the Day of Atonement and the Yom Kippur that you mentioned in the episode before this, and the background from that is in the book of Leviticus. And on that day, the high priest made atonement for himself and his people. And the blood was taken behind the curtain, and Israel was being taught that sin is serious, God is holy, and access to God comes by the way God provides and no other way.
7: Exactly. But you start to get the sense here, Daryl, as we read what we just did in Hebrews chapter 9, that was important. That was vital. That was the way that God could stay living as a holy God in the midst of an often unholy people. They would be made holy again by the atonement that was made through the sacrifice of animals and the like. But you keep getting this sense like, well, in the long run, that wasn't going to seal the deal. They had to keep doing it. They kept messing up. Even the high priest had to make sacrifice for his own sins, too, because he wasn't perfect either. None of that was enough. And indeed, we could look at something else that is in Hebrews 8 now, talking about those old days. They serve at a sanctuary that is a copy and a shadow of what is in heaven. This is why Moses was warned when he was about to build the tabernacle, see to it that you make everything according to the pattern shown you on the mountain. So this must have been really striking, because think about the tabernacle and later the temple in Jerusalem. These were literal buildings. Animals were sacrificed. There was blood all over. It was all vivid, very concrete, very tangible, very hands-on. And now the author says, yeah, but that wasn't really the real thing. That was just a shadow. That was a copy. The real thing all along has been in heaven, and that's where Jesus, the ultimate high priest, is now.
6: Yeah, so a shadow is connected to something that's real. I mean, it gives you a true outline. So, of course, you know that when the sun is behind someone and their shadow falls along the ground, and you can tell that somebody is there. You can learn something from the form. And when the person arrives, your attention moves from the shadow to the one who cast it. Right. And the tabernacle was a God-given shadow. It was training Israel to understand holiness, sacrifice, mediation, cleansing, and access, and it gave God's people categories they would need when Christ came. So Hebrews teaches us to read those Old Testament passages with patience and wonder, because God was preparing his people to understand the mercy that would come in Jesus. And so Hebrews turns from the earthly tabernacle to the heavenly one that you just mentioned in chapter 9 further.
7: Hebrews 9, the 11th verse, but when Christ came as high priest of the good things that are now already here, he went through the greater and more perfect tabernacle that is not made with human hands, that is to say, not part of this creation. He did not enter by means of the blood of goats and calves, but he entered the most holy place once for all by his own blood, thus obtaining eternal redemption. The blood of goats and bulls and the ashes of a heifer sprinkled on those who were ceremonially unclean sanctify them so that they're outwardly clean. But how much more then with the blood of Christ, who through the eternal Spirit offered himself unblemished to God, how much more won't he cleanse our consciences from the acts that lead to death so that we may serve the living God? All of that Old Testament stuff was like a preview of the real deal that came in Jesus.
6: Yeah, Christ entering the greater and more perfect tabernacle, and then Christ using his own blood and it obtaining eternal redemption. I mean, we talked about this. The old sacrifices in the Old Testament, they had to be repeated. And the Day of Atonement comes back year after year after year. But then when Christ comes, he offers his blood one time and fixes the entire problem. The fact that his sacrifice reaches the conscience and cleanses the conscience of the believer, that part still sticks out to me, Scott. Mm. Because a guilty conscience is something that can be really heavy for all of us.
7: Yeah, and we said that, you know, in the first part of the program, too, that, yeah, sometimes we're plagued by the memory of something bad we did, a bad thing we said, a good thing we didn't do, and we were always regretted that we didn't do that for somebody. Yeah, a guilty conscience can be heavy, but God is saying you don't have to have a guilty conscience. Not ever again. Jesus did it once and for all. Right, again, Jesus' very posture at the right hand of God the Father Almighty itself says, it's done. As Jesus said just before he died, it is accomplished. It is finished. It's done. So, you know, I mean, Jesus got at the root of things. You know, if you think about a room sprayed with an air freshener, if there's something in the room that's causing a bad odor, a bad banana peel or something, yeah, you can spray the air freshener and the room will smell good for a little while. But if the banana peel is still there, it's going to keep rotten. Jesus gets rid of the banana peel, if you will. Jesus gets rid of the root of the problem, and he did it once and for all.
6: Yeah, so the Hebrews writer is showing us that the tabernacle taught Israel to long for access, and the sacrifices taught Israel to long for cleansing. And Christ is that mediator that could bring us near to God. So in this final segment, we will turn to Hebrews 10 and see how that once-for-all sacrifice that Jesus gave us, weary believers, brings us into forgiveness and makes the way of God open. So stay tuned.
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7: I'm Scott Jose with Daryl Delaney, and you're listening to Groundwork, and we're going, as you just said, Daryl, to Hebrews 10, which kind of brings this whole section we've been looking at in this segment 8, 9, and 10. It brings that all to a powerful conclusion. The writer has shown us the promise of a new covenant in Jesus' blood. He's walked us through the tabernacle on the Day of Atonement and how Jesus entered the ultimate tabernacle, not the one made on this earth, but the one that was all along in heaven. And so now we get to Hebrews 10, where we see the law is only a shadow of the good things that are coming, not the realities themselves. For this reason, the law, can never, by the same sacrifices repeated endlessly year after year, can never make perfect those who draw near to worship. Otherwise, they wouldn't have had to stop being offered, for the worshipers would have been cleansed once and for all. They would no longer have been guilty for their sins. But those sacrifices are an annual reminder of sins. It is impossible for the blood of bull and goats to take this away. So now we saw that the tabernacle was a shadow of the heavenly tabernacle, and now the law is a shadow of the better things to come through the gospel.
6: Yeah, it's interesting how he's kind of blowing the minds of these people here, because they thought that those things were very, very important in their history.
7: Right.
6: They've staked a lot of their claim on being able to say that we build the tabernacle of God, we have the law of God, we are the people of God. And so the fact that the writer to the Hebrews, by the inspiration of the Holy Spirit, is saying, no, those things are pointing to someone greater, and I need you to pay attention to who they're being pointed to and not worship or not prioritize the type and the shadow, but look at who they're actually pointing you to, which is Christ.
7: Exactly. And his work does not have to keep getting repeated year after year after year. He has canceled the debt. You know, I mean, it's sort of like falling behind on a credit card. You know, some people, they max out the card, they fall behind, they can't ever pay the full balance, they pay a partial balance, but then the interest keeps getting slapped on at a very high rate, and it's like digging a hole deeper and deeper and deeper. You're never actually going to get out of the hole. You're never going to get out of this debt. Now you are. Jesus did it. He paid it all, which is why all along in the Bible, ultimately, important those sacrifices were, ultimately, they weren't going to do the trick, and God knew it. What we really needed was a change of the heart. Psalm 40, sacrifice and offering you did not desire, but my ears you have opened, burnt offerings and sin offerings you did not require. Then I said, here I am. It is written about me in the scroll. I desire to do your will, my God. Your law is within my heart. That's ultimately what we wanted. And that would require a heart transplant, and that only God by his Spirit can do.
6: And the Hebrews uses the psalm to show the obedience of Christ here, because God desires faithful and perfect obedience, and us sinners could never get us that. We could never do that. But Jesus comes as the obedient Son who does the complete work of God, and he is the one that gets it done. But Hebrews says it this way in chapter 10, verse 10. It says, and by that will we have been made holy through the sacrifice of the body of Jesus Christ once for all. So we have been made holy thanks to the finished work of Jesus Christ, who sits down at the right hand of the Father. Because he's done that work and we trust him in faith, he gives us this gift of holiness.
7: Exactly. And it goes on in Hebrews 10, repeating something we said earlier. Day after day, every priest stands and performs his religious duties. Again and again, he offers the same sacrifices, which can never take away sins. But when this priest, Jesus, had offered for all time one sacrifice for sins, he sat down at the right hand of God, and since that time, he waits for his enemies to be made his footstool, for by one sacrifice he has made perfect forever those who are being made holy.
6: Once for all, one sacrifice, once for all. I really think about that as sitting as the most profound part of that scripture. Hebrews gives us the confidence that while telling the truth about God's continual working, as we can be honest about that, we could also receive the complete and holy sacrifice that God has given us through Christ once and for all as well.
7: And, you know, Daryl, you and I have both been pastors, and so we know sadly that there are far too many Christians who still bear so much guilt. They're still not sure that there's enough grace to forgive them. They live racked by guilt, either over some specific past deeds or just generally, they just feel guilty. And that should never be. The good news of the gospel has to penetrate into our very hearts. And, you know, we hope and pray that that happens for all people, because these words tell us you don't need to feel guilty. Romans 8 again, there is therefore now no condemnation. So don't you condemn yourself either. Jesus made the perfect sacrifice for you.
6: I love the fact that the scripture says that he writes the law on our hearts. And we as pastors know the difference between salvation and sanctification. That's a lifelong process of becoming more like Jesus, where he is constantly writing the law on our hearts. And in Hebrews 10, it also repeats the promise in Jeremiah. It says the Holy Spirit also testifies to us about this. First, he says, this is the covenant I will make with them. And after that time, says the Lord, I will put my law in their hearts and I will write them on their minds. And then he adds, their sins and lawless acts I will remember no more. And where these have been forgiven, sacrifice for sin is no longer necessary. I love that line. Where sin has been forgiven, sacrifice for sin is no longer necessary. That's a mic drop moment right there. That's the conclusion of the whole passage, because Christ's work is done.
7: And so we don't need to hide out in fear. You know, when Adam and Eve first sinned, they knew they were naked, they hid. Jesus brings us out of hiding. Jesus presents us as holy and blameless before God. We talk about justification. It's just as if I'd never sinned. And that is exactly what the New Testament tells us. So we draw near to God in confidence. As we saw in the previous part of Hebrews, we approach God's throne of grace with boldness because we know Jesus has done it all. The covenant has been fulfilled. The sacrifice has been offered.
6: Yet for us, the invitation is to draw near with confidence, to let Christ cleanse our conscience, and we rest on his finished work. The covenant has been fulfilled. The sacrifice has been offered. The conscience can be cleansed. And in Jesus Christ, the way to God is open, because he's offered himself once and for all. That promise is fulfilled. Thanks be to God.
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6: 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We're your hosts, Daryl Delaney with Scott Jose. Our recording engineer and post-production supervisor is Adam Miller. Our senior producer is Courtney Jacob.

Let us all pray. Langit nun nga Dios, kagbalaan namo nga Amay, salamat gid sa ning mga pulong nga nagremind sa amon that when we come to you in prayer, you are willing and more than willing to fill us with your Holy Spirit so that we will going to know kung anong mga dapat namon pangamuyuon. Salamat gid that promise is always ara sa amon, kagdira kami makakuha sa amon confidence knowing that you, Ginoo, ang nagapuno sa amon. Lord, we praise and we thank you. Lord, we also praise you for you have graciously provided donors who have been sensitive to the and supportive of our simple needs. As well, we praise you, O Lord, for the prayer intercessors. And these praises and thanksgiving and anticipated for the answered prayers nga ginhatag nimo kaupod sa mga intercessors nga may ara kami. Salamat Ginoo sa imo nga paghimuno and salamat gid sa imo nga pag-meet sang tagsa-tagsa nga needs. Ginadalaman namon sa imo ang 1197 DXFE, the Good News Radio Davao. We praise you, O God, for DXFE is back on terrestrial radio. Ginadalaman namon sa imo ang 106.9 DXGRFM Radio Gandingan Cotabato. We praise you, O God, for the launch of Daily Wisdom sa Facebook page and as well sa pagbasa sang sining programa based on the Book of Proverbs nga gin translate into Maguindanaon dialect with English subtitles. And salamat sa this initiative was designed to reach our Muslim audience through digital evangelism by sharing biblical wisdom and values in culturally relevant, accessible, and secure ways. Ginadala namon sa imo ang mga prayer request sa fundraising project sa 1143 DZMR Missions Radio Santiago Isabela. We praise you, God, for your faithful provision with 645 radio units nga already funded as of June 18. Salamat gid sa continued wisdom and strength for the technical staff as they work on the renovation and the painting of the station buildings. Ginadala man namon sa imo ang app 987 DYFR FM Life Changing Cebu. We are praying for the right contractor to lead the structural reinforcement and repair sang ilang broadcast tower as well as the 1116 DXAS, your community radio sa Buanga. We pray for wisdom sa pagpili sang right nga contractor and discernment in choosing the most suitable location for studio relocation as well as the provision for a vehicle to support the station's operation. Ginadalaman namon sa imo ang FEBC mobile apps. We pray for increased engagement.

0: Kinadala man namon sa imo ang mga domestic broadcast station sa 702 DZAS Agapay ng Sambayanan, Manila. We are praying for every program nga ma-produce will be guided by truth, integrity, fairness, and compassion, especially sa pag-cover sa current events and issues involving differing opinions and perspectives. Ginadala man namon sa imo ang 98.7 DZFE, the Master's Touch, Manila. We are praying for wisdom and smooth operation as you, O God, continue to strengthen and enable a small but committed team to serve well. Ginadala namon sa imo ang CARE 104.3 DWAY-FM Legazpi Albay. We're praying, O God, for the additional staff who will going to share the same heart and calling to serve you, O God, and for faithful volunteers as well to support the programs, the operations in the social media ministry. We are also pleading for strength, good health, and renewed energy for all the staff, especially ang tech team, si Kuya Jun and Kuya Mon, who have been on straight duties due to limited manpower as well. Lord, ginadala man namon sa imo ang mga palangamuyuan sa protection, sa ila safety, and sa peace. So we are praying for wisdom in assessing its safety and for protection from further damage. And also sang imo nga kalinong, your peace over the team and community. Ginadala man namon sa imo ang 1233 DYVS, the Sweet Voice of Salvation, Bacolod. We are praying, Lord, for provision for daily operation. We are also praying for stronger and sustained partnerships with our pastors and church partners, fostering greater collaboration and ministry impact, as well as divine guidance and favor in establishing new program partnership with the LIFT Group or TAP and the Provincial Tourism Office, and protection as well for the proper maintenance and reliable operation of our transmitter and broadcast equipment. Lord, ginadala namon sa imo bisan pang pag-provide sang clear direction in securing a new office studio and location, wisdom and guidance in the search for the selection of the new station manager, and as well as good health, unity, spiritual strength for all the staff members and volunteers, and guidance and success in KBP accreditation process for staff and ministry partners. Ginadala man namon sa imo, Ginoo, ang 103.3 the New J DXJLFM, your positive choice Cagayan de Oro, that you will grant wisdom, guidance, and favor in all preparations. Ginadala man namon sa imo ang mga palangamuyuan sang 1062 DXKI, your friendly voice Coronadal. We pray for good health and protection bisan pa provision sa tanan nga staff, and as well as we are praying for protection of properties, facilities, and their equipment. Ginapangamuyuan man namon ang ining nasyon Ginoo sa ikaw man Ginoo Lord God ang maga patunga sa sining kalibutan in all the conflict nga nagakalatabo sa mga sa Middle East and sa USA. 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

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As authorized by the National Telecommunications Commission with license number 2760-BSD-0445-2024. 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The studios are located at the ground floor of Smile Building, number 79 Verbena, San Sebastian Streets, Bacolod City, and the transmitter is located at Barangay Talok, Bago City. DYVS is being maintained and operated by the following personnel, duly licensed by the National Telecommunications Commission and the Professional Regulation Commission. Electronics and Communications Engineer, Joaquin Aliga Jr., ECE number 001-1597, and First Class Radio Operators, Reynold Apohin, NTC License 02-1PVI-25768, Julie Sobi Belleza, NTC License number 96-1PVI-18356, and Bonar Carmona, NTC License 93-1PVI-4858. Thank you for listening. 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

0: Good morning. 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The studios are located at the ground floor of Smile Building, number 79 Verbena, San Sebastian Streets, Bacolod City, and the transmitter is located at Barangay Talok, Bago City. DYVS is being maintained and operated by the following personnel, duly licensed by the National Telecommunications Commission and the Professional Regulation Commission. Electronics and Communications Engineer, Joaquin Aliga Jr., ECE number 001-1597. 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Have a good day. Simula pa noong 1948, lubos na naibabahagi ang mabuting balita ni Hesukristo sa mga Pilipino sa ating bayan at maging sa mga nasa ibang bansa tungo sa Far East Broadcasting Company Philippines.
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0: Ito ang mga himpilan ng Far East Broadcasting Company Philippines sa 78 taong pagsasahimpapawid. 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

Maayong aga mga kauturan, Monday, 4:30 a.m. Praise God sa ginhatag sa aton, sa iya kaigayunan, nga maka-share kita, kag makapangamuyo sa pulong niya. Ang atong scripture reading is found in the book of Psalm 100, verse 4. The word says, enter into his gates with thanksgiving, and into his courts with praise. Be thankful unto him and bless his name. So may God bless you and continue to touch your heart to be thankful kita sa iyang kaayos ng Diyos aton. Kag pangamuhi kita nga kapaypamayo ara kamo sa may kamtangan. So as nagasubog kita, let's greet everyone. Good morning. Before we bring our prayer request to the Lord, let us first come before Him with thanksgiving and praise. In Masa Tagina, the psalmist says, enter into His gates with thanksgiving and into His courts with praise. This reminds us that thanksgiving should be the beginning of our prayer. So, many times when we pray, we immediately tell God what we need. But today, let us first remember what God has already done. We thank God for life. We thank Him for strength. We thank Him for our families, our churches, our partners, our listeners, and especially for the privilege of sharing the gospel through radio and media. Even we do not see the answer yet, we can still thank God because He is faithful. Our resources may be limited, but God's resources are unlimited. Our strength may be small, but God's strength is sufficient. Our plans may be uncertain, but God's purpose remains sure. Therefore, let us continue to share Him with grateful hearts. 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And we pray that through FABC, many people will hear not only a voice through the radio, but the voice of God's Word. Well, that's why, my friend, we need to thank to God. And let us now come to the presence of God in prayer. May the word nga atong gin pamalandungan nag-guide sa atong gin nga magpasalamat God every time we pray. So Heavenly Father, we thank you for your goodness and faithfulness. Thank you for the successful FABC Live Connect Break the Cycle held at the Philippine Bible Society on August 15. And thank you for everyone who participated. The speakers, organizers, partners, participants, and those who shared their testimonies and experiences. 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
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We pray for the 702 DZS Agapay ng Sabayanan in Manila. Continue to provide for the station, its program, workers, equipment, and outreach. We pray also for the DYFR FM Life Changing Cebu. Give wisdom concerning the tower retrofitting project. Guide the contractor and every involved or everyone involved and provide the financial resources needed to complete the work safely and successfully. We pray for the provision of a new operations vehicle. If this vehicle is necessary for the ministry to reach more people, Lord, open the right door and provide the right resources at the right time. We pray for the development and improvement of the FEBC mobile applications. 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We also pray for the upcoming radio station anniversaries, including the 50th anniversary preparation and the 56th anniversary of DYVS Bacolod. Provide everything needed, finances, people, programs, equipment, and strength. We pray for the different radio communities and stations, including the ministries in Zamboanga and the other areas where the gospel is being broadcast. Lord, when storms come, provide protection. When these are brownouts, provide solutions. When equipment breaks down, provide the resources to prepare, to repair, or place it. And when workers become tired, provide renewed strength. When the workers become tired, provide renewed strength

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We pray for your protection, our communities from storms, flooding, and other disasters. 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Lord, this is our prayer for these hours. Kabay pa nga pamatian mo Ginoo, kamon pangamuyo for a long time, long years, long months, kamon ginapil sa imo Ginoo. 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We repent now, Lord God. 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But Lord, you are our hope. Please forgive us. 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

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Ang axe was lying at the root of the tree. And if the tree, nag-refer sa Israel, did not bear fruit, it would be cut down. 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So in a spiritual sense, si John was Elijah who was to come, for he came in the spirit and power of Elijah. Na-mention man na sa Luke chapter 1, 16 and 17. In fact, he even addressed as Elijah did and preached the same message of judgment na records of 2 Kings 1:8. So si John, kumbaga, was the last of the Old Testament prophets and the greatest of them. So muna masapon natin diri ang authority sa pagwali diri ni John the Baptist. Ikatatlo, makita man natin diri ang baptism, his baptism. Verse 5 and 6, kag verse 11 kag 12, baga ang Jews baptized Gentile converts. Okay? Pero si John was baptizing Jews sa sininga time. Kag iyang baptism was authorized from heaven. The record sa Matthew 21. It was not something John devised or borrowed. Pero ang punto diri, it was a baptism of repentance, looking forward to the coming Messiah. So iyang baptism na fulfill ini sa duha ka purpose. It prepared a nation for Christ. Kay kadua, it presented Christ to the nation. But John mentioned two other baptisms, a baptism of the Spirit and a baptism of fire. The baptism of the Spirit came at Pentecost. Kag take note nga si Jesus said nothing about the fire. But today, whenever a sinner trusts Christ, he is born again and immediately baptized by the Spirit into the body of Christ, the church. Okay, that is very clear sa 1 Corinthians chapter 12. So in contrast, ang baptism of fire refers to the future judgment. Kaya gin-explain nila ni Matthew sa verse 12. Matthew chapter 3 verse 12, ang pulong sige na gasiling diri, whose fan is in his hand and he will thoroughly purge his floor and gather his wheat into the garner, but he will burn up the chaff with unquenchable fire. Okay? Katapusan nga kamaturan makita naton diri, kay consider naton diri apat ka facts about sa kay John. His message, his authority, his baptism, ang katapusan among iyang obedience. Makita naton diri yang obedience sa verse 13 down to verse 15. So si Jesus was not baptized because he was a repentant sinner. Even John tried to stop Jesus, but the Lord knew it was his Father's will. So ang pamangkot nga ang nagpabaptize kin si Jesus. Ang reason na mo ini, iyang baptism gave approval to John's ministry. Kadawa, he identified himself with publicans and sinners, the very people he came to save. But mainly, ang iyagin nga baptism nag-picture sang future baptism on the cross. Matthew 20:22, Luke 12:50. When all the waves and billows of God's judgment